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0: locked in for the first two of training camp. What are you doing here? Like, so, but I do think how the Cowboys have played this out and say, look, we're not talking. We're going to give you the franchise tag. You play on that, and we'll see what happens. It turned out to keep the drama away when you think about the Micah Parsons situation a couple of years ago, CeeDee Lamb, Dak Prescott, Zach Martin, the last few years as well, when they either missed training camp or were in contract scenarios or whatever you want to call it. They've avoided all that, and I think George has come in and said all the right things and more importantly, done all the right things. And you see him out here in practice the first couple of days, and especially yesterday he had a couple of touchdown catches, one on a low back shoulder throw from Dak that, you know, I don't know if the defender could have been in better position, but Pickens just big boyed him and got the ball, and he looks like a guy who's ready to repeat the type of season he had a year ago, and that's what he needs to do, because if it's not for the Cowboys in 2027, it's for, I'll take Pittsburgh out of it because I don't think he'll go back there, it's for 30 other teams that he's still auditioning for and trying to show that whatever you thought of me coming into the league my first few years in Pittsburgh, I'm not that guy. I'm the guy that's been here in Dallas the last couple of years.
1: Todd, you mentioned that this was a drama-free offseason for the Cowboys. Is this training camp feel different without the Netflix documentary, without all the taping? Like, does it feel more like, hey, you know, we should focus on some football this year and see what happens? Does it seem like it's more driven that way right now?
0: It does, but it's always trust but verify, because Jerry is an owner that has said, when I think the team, we need some, generate some interest, I will go ahead and do that and start up some stuff. And now he said last week, look, I'm not here to start anything up. I'm going to be quiet. But he started it up a little bit by getting everybody in the edge of their toes saying, hey, I'll give up some of the future. Then all of a sudden the thoughts of Max Crosby start dancing in your mind of, hey, could they go get him? Who do they go at? What will be the difference maker? So he knows how to sell the story still. But yes, I think this has been an off season that has been more about the football, the on-field decisions that they're making as opposed to contracts or guys coming back from injuries or is this guy going to practice today? You're not having any of that yet, but it's the Cowboys and things can change quickly, as we all know. And, you know, if we talk a week from now, maybe it'll be a completely different week for the Dallas Cowboys coming up.
2: That's Todd Archer, ESPN Dallas Cowboys reporter, joining us here on Game Night on ESPN Radio. Great job, Todd. Appreciate it.
0: Thank you. Appreciate it, folks.
2: Will, the Cowboys are going to the Super Bowl.
1: Aren't they?
2: This year.
1: What are they, back-to-back-to-back-to-back champions in the offseason? You got it. At some point, if you're a sporting goods store, I don't know if Champs still exists or whatever out there in Dallas, print shirts that say off-season champs. Plan the parade. Because at this point, it doesn't even matter what happens during the regular season. You just win the off-season consistently. But a little bit to Todd's point, they're a lot like the Bengals in the sense that if their defense can be just a little bit better, just a little bit, then they can have some real success going into the playoffs because they can put up points with the best of them, man.
2: Yeah, I got to tell you, for the last 6 years, literally, Dak Prescott has been injured than healthy for the last 6 years. And this would be the year, if based upon that he could get hurt. So if he can stay healthy, like, I feel different. Again, I'm a Commanders fan. Right, but I feel different about, I got to tell you, I feel different about the Cowboys and the prospects for the Cowboys this season than maybe I felt before. I don't want to see it happen, but I feel like this is a team that can make a run in the postseason.
1: Well, that kind of lends myself to my question of, this feels a little different of, if there's not as much BS hype around the team. There's not so many headlines and bottom lines and talking points around this team. It's, all right, listen, we've done this for 30 years. Can we just pump the brakes until we actually see the product on the field? And the offense is taken care of, so that's where you get your shiny new toys, and they got rid of their biggest shiny new toy in Micah Parsons, and they traded him to Green Bay. So they have a lot of work to do defensively, but make no mistake about it, man, you know it. As soon as the season starts, if they start winning, the hype machine is going to be out of control.
2: He's Will Kunkel. I'm Donald Ware. Coming up next, there are a couple of quarterback competitions around the National Football League, and we'll discuss. 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

0: field is the fact that defensively, I mean, offensively in the trenches, they're just not good enough. Like, they can't move guys off of the ball. Like, it looks like a train wreck a lot of times. So that's, to me, the biggest question. If they can, as an offensive line, be able to create running lanes, move guys off the ball, hold up in pass protection, then I truly believe that that's the team that probably, I hate to say it, probably will win the Super Bowl. I don't like to make grand predictions, but if they can do that, they probably would win the Super Bowl.
1: DJ Bienname, ESPN Houston Texans reporter, joining us here on Game Night on ESPN Radio. DJ, that AFC South Jaguars won it last year. You got to figure that the Colts showed glimpses. Daniel Jones is healthy. Can they get back to where they were? Perhaps the Titans are going to be better as well. How do you see this AFC South shaking out?
0: I think their biggest challenger will probably be either the Jags or the Titans. The Texans kind of held the Colts. I think they beat them the last five times in a row. They handled the Colts for the most part. The Jaguars, it's always a game. It doesn't matter who's the head coach, who's the quarterback. It really doesn't matter. So I think that's obviously going to be a tough match, and I think the Jaguars have a good roster. But I should think the Titans, if Cam Ward and all the pieces that they brought in to help him, along with Saleh, who runs basically the same type of defense that D'Amico runs. D'Amico just has better athletes and better players. I think if that comes together, the Titans, with a fourth-place schedule, could be able to push for, just make things a little more interesting. I still think the Texans are going to win 13 to 15 games this year. I do believe that based on their schedule, especially if they start out high. They're able to start off 4-1, 5-0. I think they'll be able to run over the division fairly easily.
2: I'm going to kind of loop back a conversation Donald and I were having earlier in the show about Baker Mayfield. The fact that he hasn't gotten his money, he's on a prove it year now, and he wants a little bit more than 50 mil. Who would you rather have as your quarterback, C.J. Stroud or Baker Mayfield?
0: C.J., mainly because I've seen him do more with less. I feel like Baker is a lot more it's really based on what's around him. I think a lot of it's really based on what he has around him at times. Not saying he can't play, right? I'm not making that distinction. But I do feel like if things are kind of getting a little muddy around him, it can fall off a cliff pretty quickly. Like, I can't see a scenario where, like, the Texans would start 8-1 or 7-1, similar to how the Bucs did last year, and they missed the playoffs. I think CJ is good enough to the point where he can kind of will you to some wins, which we've seen countless times throughout, the early stages of his career. Now, obviously, not as much this past season, but even in the 2024 season, we saw him be able to do that, will him to some wins. So, yeah, I would rather CJ, because also, too, with CJ, there's still, like, that unknown upside aspect. I feel like with Baker, we kind of know what he is, right? He's kind of like the 14 through like, at times, eighth best quarterback in the league. And also, too, like, it's very clear, if Baker Mayfield is your quarterback, you most likely will not win when it matters, right? So that's just kind of how I view that. That's how I kind of view that. I'd rather have CJ because he's better off script. I think he's a better little better off script in terms of his mobility and things of that nature. I think Baker has a stronger arm, but I think CJ has more arm talent, if that makes sense.
1: 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Good work, DJ.
0: No problem. Thanks for having me.
1: All right, with Will Kunkel, Donald Ware with you. 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

0: enough for Aaron Glenn to keep his job? And I don't have the answer to that right now. That'll be a close call. This team definitely has to show major improvement over last year for him to keep his job.
1: What I just heard was hit the over because Vegas has him at 5.5 wins this season. Where do they hang their hat, Rich? Like, what is this team? What's the identity of this team if they're going to reach 6 or 7 wins this year?
0: It's going to be running the football. They actually did that reasonably well last year. I know no one remembers that because of all the other bad things that happened, but they actually were, I think, a top 10 rushing offense. They do have a really good running back in Breece Hall. They have two really good backups in Braylon Allen and Isaiah Davis. And their offensive line returns 4 starters, and it's a pretty good line. So I think that will be their bread and butter. They're going to try to run the ball, play good defense, play good special teams. They were really good on special teams last year. So that's going to be the formula. It's not going to be Geno Smith dropping back and throwing 35 or 40 times a game. That's just not going to be the winning formula. It's going to be relying on the run game, shortening the game, and trying to play good defense.
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0: Anytime. Thanks, guys.
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7: Sophia A, grade 4, absent.
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0: number six. He's hit five of his six home runs left-handed to dead center. Patrick Bailey with a 417-foot home run.
1: Tom Hamilton, WTAM 1100. Guardians a 5-0 shutout of Arizona, which managed just two hits, tying their fewest in a game this season. Angels shut out the Brewers 3-0. Brewers shut out for the sixth time this season. Angels snapping a 5-game losing streak. Rockies an 8-1 win over Kansas City. 18th time this season they've scored at least 5 runs in an inning. They scored 6 in the 6th inning and route to the 8-1 win. As for the Reds and Pirates,
2: the 1-2.
1: Strike 3 called. Froze him over the inside corner at 99. Chase Burns strikes out the side in the 6th. 9 strikeouts in those 6 innings as the Reds go on to a 10-2 win over the Pirates. 700 WLW. Pirates losing by 8, and they lose their manager, Don Kelly, who was tossed.
3: I just thought that we were unnecessarily putting the players at risk with what was going on out on the field. I mean, the field took a lot yesterday, took a lot today, and I just was confused as to why we didn't pull the tarp in that situation to try to keep the water off the field.
4: What were you told throughout it?
3: That it was supposed to stop raining, and it just didn't stop raining and kept on going and felt like, you know, we're battling, man. We're fighting, and we've dealt with a lot of injuries, especially on the position player side. And just, you know, in that moment, just didn't feel like it was worth the risk of having, especially a guy like Spence, just coming off the IL, you know, in the box. It was wet. The field, you could see the puddles, and to pull, you know, their guys off the field in the middle of an at-bat, in the middle of an inning, I was frustrated by it.
5: So was that your argument that they should put the tarp on?
3: Yeah, I thought so. I thought we should have put the tarp on prior to that, which sucks for both teams. Like, we lost Murdoch there, too. He would have kept on going, you know, and just didn't think that we can't sustain any more injuries.
1: And Don Kelly didn't see the end of the game either. 10-2 loss to the Reds. SportsCenter all night, ESPN Radio, NFL. Jadeveon Clowney returning to Houston, the team that selected him at the top of the 2014 draft, confirmed the report from the NFL Network this weekend that he'd agreed to a contract with the Texans. The 33-year-old visited the Browns last week, prompting their general manager to tell reporters he was hopeful that the team could strike a deal, but he's headed to Houston. The Packers, right tackle, formerly known as Zach Tom, revealing Sunday that he's got a name change. He's now Zach Bako Biwole. Said it's a nod to his Nigerian ancestry and wants a name that represented his heritage. Fifth-year pro from Baton Rouge had his new last name on the back of his number 50 jersey at practice on Sunday. As for the Packers' offense, that's seeing a little change this year. ESPN Packers reporter Rob Domofsky.
6: It'll be interesting to see if they sort of open the offense up a little bit more. This has been, you know, Matt LaFleur has been a very run-heavy play caller, and you know, a lot of people want him to let Jordan Love cook a little bit more, and it'll be interesting to see if they do that. You know, they've really changed their philosophy sort of on receivers. I mean, last year we got 6'5", 6" guys that could be the guy, and you know, now they've sort of streamlined it to where there's a pretty clear cut top three in Christian Watson, Jaden Reed, and Matthew Golden. And, you know, we'll see if that, you know, sort of works into how Matt LaFleur maybe changes his play calling a little bit. And obviously you throw Tucker Kraft, their tight end, in there. And you've got a pretty clear order of these are the guys that need to get the football. They traded Dontavian Wicks to the Eagles. They let Romeo Doubs go in free agency. So, you know, there's some thinking that it might be a little bit easier for Jordan Love, rather than trying to have to keep a bunch of guys happy while also Matt LaFleur, you know, running the ball all the time.
7: You mentioned Tucker Kraft, Rob, and he's coming off the ACL injury. He's also due for a contract extension. Came off PUP this week. Didn't fully practice, but was doing individual drills. Were you surprised he even did individual drills before the contract was done?
6: Yeah, a little bit, Gabe. It's a thing where, okay, do you, as a player coming off an injury, do you say, well, I'm not going to practice until I get a deal? Or does the team say, well, we need to see you practice until we'll give you a deal? You know, it's you know, a little bit of give and take on both sides. First of all, he came back earlier. Now, it's very limited stuff in practice, but he came back earlier than I think anybody expected. Now, we'll see how long it is before he does, you know, 11-on-11 contact stuff. Probably will be a couple of weeks at least.
7: And it's not the only major ACL that the Packers are dealing with. Micah Parsons working his way back. He's still on PUP. What's the Packers' plan to try to bridge the gap between the start of the season and whenever Micah Parsons becomes available?
6: Yeah, they have some, you know, some serious questions about, you know, who's going to be able to rush the passer. Because, as you know, they traded Rashawn Gary. They let Kingsley Enagbare leave in free agency. You know, a lot of people forget that they spent a very, very high draft pick a couple of years ago. One of the picks they got was moving up in the first round to get the Jets pick at 13 and taking a pass rusher, Lucas Van Ness, who really has been fairly quiet you know, for his first three NFL seasons. And Micah Parsons, if you listen to him, he keeps talking up Van Ness like he's going to be the next big thing. Well, it's time to see it. You know, they picked up this fifth-year option on his rookie contract, and you know, he's in their plans, but he needs to A, stay healthy, and B, you know, probably be the guy who leads this pass rush. They drafted a guy named Denai Dennis Sutton out of Penn State. And then they've got a couple of guys who have been around here for a while in sort of secondary complementary roles. They also have a new defensive coordinator, Jonathan Gannon. It's up to him to kind of cook up some schemes. They've changed basically from a 4-3 to a 3-4 front. So, you know, it's going to have to get creative, and there's going to have to be some guys that contribute and help this defense until Micah's back.
1: Fingers crossed, Dan, everybody, all hands on deck. Until that point. August seems to be homecoming month here. That's next. SportsCenter All Night continues. It's ESPN Radio.
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0: My name is Luis Fonsi. A lot of people don't know enough about Alzheimer's and dementias. 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Don't be afraid to put it out in the open, because it will be better for them and for their loved ones.
1: Con la certeza que respiro, te amaré.
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5: Be into.

0: scored six in the sixth inning en route to the 8-1 win. As for the Reds and Pirates,
1: the 1-2.
0: Strike three called. Froze him over the inside corner at 99. Chase Burns strikes out the side in the sixth. Nine strikeouts in those six innings as the Reds go on to a 10-2 win over the Pirates. 700 WLW. Pirates losing by eight, and they lose their manager, Don Kelly, who was tossed.
2: I just thought that we were unnecessarily putting the players at risk with what was going on out on the field. I mean, the field took a lot yesterday, took a lot today, and I just was confused as to why we didn't pull the tarp in that situation to try to keep the water off the field.
3: What were you told throughout it?
2: That it was supposed to stop raining, and it just didn't stop raining and kept on going and felt like, you know, we're battling, man. We're fighting, and we've dealt with a lot of injuries, especially on the position player side. And just, you know, in that moment, just didn't feel like it was worth the risk of having, especially a guy like Spence, just coming off the IL, you know, in the box. It was wet. The field, you could see the puddles, and to pull, you know, their guys off the field in the middle of an at-bat, in the middle of an inning, I was frustrated by it.
3: So was that your argument that they should put the tarp on?
2: Yeah, I thought so. I thought we should have put the tarp on prior to that, which sucks for both teams. Like, we lost Murdoch there, too. He would have kept on going, you know, and just didn't think that we can't sustain any more injuries.
0: And Don Kelly didn't see the end of the game either. 10-2 loss to the Reds. SportsCenter all night, ESPN Radio, NFL. Jadeveon Clowney returning to Houston, the team that selected him at the top of the 2014 draft, confirmed the report from the NFL Network this weekend that he'd agreed to a contract with the Texans. The 33-year-old visited the Browns last week, prompting their general manager to tell reporters he was hopeful that the team could strike a deal, but he's headed to Houston. The Packers, right tackle, formerly known as Zach Tom, revealing Sunday that he's got a name change. He's now Zach Bako Biwole. Said it to nod to his Nigerian ancestry and wants a name that represented his heritage. Fifth-year pro from Baton Rouge had his new last name on the back of his number 50 jersey at practice on Sunday. As for the Packers' offense, that's seeing a little change this year. ESPN Packers reporter Rob Domofsky.
4: It'll be interesting to see if they sort of open the offense up a little bit more. This has been, you know, Matt LaFleur has been a very run-heavy play caller, and you know, a lot of people want him to let Jordan Love cook a little bit more, and it'll be interesting to see if they do that. You know, they've really changed their philosophy sort of on receivers. I mean, last year we got 6'5", 6" guys that could be the guy, and you know, now they've sort of streamlined it to where there's a pretty clear cut top three in Christian Watson, Jaden Reed, and Matthew Golden. And, you know, we'll see if that, you know, sort of works into how Matt LaFleur maybe changes his play calling a little bit. And obviously you throw Tucker Kraft, their tight end, in there. And you've got, you know, you've got a pretty clear order of these are the guys that need to get the football. They, you know, they let Dontavia, or they traded Dontavian Wicks to the Eagles. They let Romeo Doubs go in free agency. So, you know, there's some thinking that it might be a little bit easier for Jordan Love, rather than trying to have to keep a bunch of guys happy while also Matt LaFleur, you know, running the ball all the time.
5: You mentioned Tucker Kraft, Rob, and he's coming off the ACL injury. He's also due for a contract extension. Came off PUP this week. Didn't fully practice, but was doing individual drills. Were you surprised he even did individual drills before the contract was done?
4: Yeah, a little bit, Gabe. It's a thing where, okay, do you, as a player coming off an injury, do you say, well, I'm not going to practice until I get a deal? Or does the team say, well, we need to see you practice until we'll give you a deal? You know, it's you know, a little bit of give and take on both sides. First of all, he came back earlier. Now, it's very limited stuff in practice, but he came back earlier than I think anybody expected. Now, we'll see how long it is before he does, you know, 11-on-11 contact stuff. Probably will be a couple of weeks at least.
5: And it's not the only major ACL that the Packers are dealing with. Micah Parsons working his way back. He's still on PUP. What's the Packers' plan to try to bridge the gap between the start of the season and whenever Micah Parsons becomes available?
4: Yeah, they have some, you know, some serious questions about, you know, who's going to be able to rush the passer. Because, as you know, they traded Rashawn Gary. They let Kingsley Anagbari leave in free agency. You know, a lot of people forget that they spent a very, very high draft pick a couple of years ago. One of the picks they got was moving up in the first round to get the Jets pick at 13 and taking a pass rusher, Lucas Van Ness, who really has been fairly quiet, you know, for his first three NFL seasons. And Micah Parsons, if you listen to him, he keeps talking up Van Ness like he's going to be the next big thing. Well, it's time to see it. You know, they picked up his fifth-year option on his rookie contract, and you know, he's in their plans, but he needs to A, stay healthy, and B, you know, probably be the guy who leads this pass rush. They drafted a guy named Denai Dennis Sutton out of Penn State. And then they've got a couple of guys who have been around here for a while in sort of secondary complementary roles. They also have a new defensive coordinator, Jonathan Gannon. It's up to him to kind of cook up some schemes. They've changed basically from a 4-3 to a 3-4 front. So, you know, it's going to have to get creative, and there's going to be have to be some guys that contribute and help this defense until Micah's back.
0: Fingers crossed, Dan, everybody, all hands on deck until that point. August seems to be homecoming month here. That's next. SportsCenter All Night continues. It's ESPN Radio.
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4: 2.

0: You know, there are guys off the field in the middle of an at-bat, in the middle of an inning. I was frustrated by it.
1: So was that your argument that they should put the tarp on?
0: Yeah, I thought so. I thought we should have put the tarp on prior to that, which sucks for both teams. Like, we lost Murdoch there, too. He would have kept on going, you know, and just didn't think that we can't sustain any more injuries.
2: And Don Kelly didn't see the end of the game either. 10-2 loss to the Reds. SportsCenter all night, ESPN Radio, NFL. Jadeveon Clowney returning to Houston, the team that selected him at the top of the 2014 draft, confirmed the report from the NFL Network this weekend that he'd agreed to a contract with the Texans. The 33-year-old visited the Browns last week, prompting their general manager to tell reporters he was hopeful that the team could strike a deal, but he's headed to Houston. The Packers, right tackle, formerly known as Zach Tom, revealing Sunday that he's got a name change. He's now Zach Bako Biwole. Said it's a nod to his Nigerian ancestry and wants a name that represented his heritage. Fifth-year pro from Baton Rouge had his new last name on the back of his number 50 jersey at practice on Sunday. As for the Packers' offense, that's seeing a little change this year. ESPN Packers reporter Rob Domofsky.
3: It'll be interesting to see if they sort of open the offense up a little bit more. This has been, you know, Matt LaFleur has been a very run-heavy play caller, and you know, a lot of people want him to let Jordan Love cook a little bit more, and it'll be interesting to see if they do that. You know, they've really changed their philosophy sort of on receivers. I mean, last year we got 6'5", 6" guys that could be the guy, and you know, now they've sort of streamlined it to where there's a pretty clear cut top three in Christian Watson, Jaden Reed, and Matthew Golden, and you know, we'll see if that you know, sort of works into how Matt LaFleur maybe changes his play calling a little bit, and obviously you throw Tucker Kraft, their tight end, in there, and you've got a pretty clear order of these are the guys that need to get the football. They traded Dontavian Wicks to the Eagles. They let Romeo Doubs go in free agency. So you know, there's some thinking that it might be a little bit easier for Jordan Love, rather than trying to have him to keep a bunch of guys happy while also Matt LaFleur, you know, running the ball all the time.
4: You mentioned Tucker Kraft, Rob, and he's coming off the ACL injury. He's also due for a contract extension. Came off PUP this week. Didn't fully practice, but was doing individual drills. Were you surprised he even did individual drills before the contract was done?
3: Yeah, a little bit, Gabe. It's a thing where, okay, do you, as a player coming off an injury, do you say, well, I'm not going to practice until I get a deal? Or does the team say, well, we need to see you practice until we'll give you a deal? You know, it's you know, a little bit of give and take on both sides. First of all, he came back earlier. Now, it's very limited stuff in practice, but he came back earlier than I think anybody expected. Now, we'll see how long it is before he does, you know, 11-on-11 contact stuff. Probably will be a couple of weeks at least.
4: And it's not the only major ACL that the Packers are dealing with. Micah Parsons working his way back. He's still on PUP. What's the Packers' plan to try to bridge the gap between the start of the season and whenever Micah Parsons becomes available?
3: Yeah, they have some, you know, some serious questions about, you know, who's going to be able to rush the passer. Because, as you know, they traded Rashawn Gary. They let Kingsley Enagbare leave in free agency. You know, a lot of people forget that they spent a very, very high draft pick a couple of years ago. One of the picks they got was moving up in the first round to get the Jets pick at 13 and taking a pass rusher, Lucas Van Ness, who really has been fairly quiet, you know, for his first three NFL seasons. And Micah Parsons, if you listen to him, he keeps talking up Van Ness like he's going to be the next big thing. Well, it's time to see it. You know, they picked up his fifth-year option on his rookie contract, and you know, he's in their plans, but he needs to A, stay healthy, and B, you know, probably be the guy who leads this pass rush. They drafted a guy named Denai Dennis Sutton out of Penn State. And then they've got a couple of guys who have been around here for a while in sort of secondary complementary roles. They also have a new defensive coordinator, Jonathan Gannon. It's up to him to kind of cook up some schemes. They've changed basically from a 4-3 to a 3-4 front. So, you know, it's going to have to get creative, and there's going to have to be some guys that contribute and help this defense until Micah's back.
2: 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That's next. 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
5: Disney Plus.

0: weekend that he'd agreed to a contract with the Texans. The 33-year-old visited the Browns last week, prompting their general manager to tell reporters he was hopeful that the team could strike a deal, but he's headed to Houston. The Packers right tackle, formerly known as Zach Tom, revealing Sunday that he's got a name change. He's now Zach Bako Biwole. Said it's a nod to his Nigerian ancestry and wants a name that represented his heritage. Fifth-year pro from Baton Rouge had his new last name on the back of his number 50 jersey at practice on Sunday. As for the Packers' offense, that's seeing a little change this year. ESPN Packers reporter Rob Domofsky.
1: It'll be interesting to see if they sort of open the offense up a little bit more. This has been, you know, Matt LaFleur has been a very run-heavy play caller, and you know, a lot of people want him to let Jordan Love cook a little bit more. And it'll be interesting to see if they do that. They've really changed their philosophy sort of on receivers. I mean, last year we got 5-6 guys that could be the guy, and you know, now they've sort of streamlined it to where there's a pretty clear cut top three in Christian Watson, Jaden Reed, and Matthew Golden, and you know, we'll see if that sort of works into how Matt LaFleur maybe changes his play calling a little bit, and obviously you throw Tucker Kraft, their tight end, in there, and you've got a pretty clear order of these are the guys that need to get the football. They traded Dontavian Wicks to the Eagles. They let Romeo Doubs go in free agency. So you know, there's some thinking that it might be a little bit easier for Jordan Love rather than trying to have to keep a bunch of guys happy while also Matt LaFleur, you know, running the ball all the time.
2: You mentioned Tucker Kraft, Rob, and he's coming off the ACL injury. He's also due for a contract extension. Came off PUP this week. Didn't fully practice, but was doing individual drills. Were you surprised he even did individual drills before the contract was done?
1: Yeah, a little bit, Gabe. It's a thing where, do you, as a player coming off an injury, do you say, well, I'm not going to practice until I get a deal? Or does the team say, well, we need to see you practice until we'll give you a deal? You know, it's you know, a little bit of give and take on both sides. First of all, he came back earlier. Now, it's very limited stuff in practice, but he came back earlier than I think anybody expected. Now, we'll see how long it is before he does, you know, 11-on-11 contact stuff. Probably will be a couple of weeks at least.
2: And it's not the only major ACL that the Packers are dealing with. Micah Parsons working his way back. He's still on PUP. What's the Packers' plan to try to bridge the gap between the start of the season and whenever Micah Parsons becomes available?
1: Yeah, they have some serious questions about, you know, who's going to be able to rush the passer. Because, as you know, they traded Rashawn Gary. They let Kingsley Enagbare leave in free agency. You know, a lot of people forget that they spent a very, very high draft pick a couple of years ago. One of the picks they got was moving up in the first round to get the Jets pick at 13 and taking a pass rusher, Lucas Van Ness, who really has been fairly quiet for his first three NFL seasons. And Micah Parsons, if you listen to him, he keeps talking up Van Ness like he's going to be the next big thing. Well, it's time to see it. They picked up this fifth-year option on his rookie contract, and he's in their plans, but he needs to A, stay healthy, and B, you know, probably be the guy who leads this pass rush. They drafted a guy named Denai Dennis Sutton out of Penn State. And then they've got a couple of guys who have been around here for a while in sort of secondary complementary roles. They also have a new defensive coordinator, Jonathan Gannon. It's up to him to kind of cook up some schemes. They've changed basically from a 4-3 to a 3-4 front. So, you know, it's going to have to get creative, and there's going to have to be some guys that contribute and help this defense until Micah's back.
0: Fingers crossed, Dan, everybody, all hands on deck. Until that point, August seems to be homecoming month here. That's next. SportsCenter All Night continues. It's ESPN Radio.
3: Number 9 Oregon playing number nothing UCLA. Number nothing.
4: We are back, baby.
3: We're back.
4: We are back.
3: We are back.
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0: just let them go there, because then we get closer to what we want long term.
1: I think you're absolutely right on that. When you add the reigning back-to-back AL Cy Young Award winner to a rotation that already leads the majors in ERA, if they three-peat, the owners are like rubbing their hands together. They're like, yes, this is our argument. Sign, sealed, delivered. This is turnkey for us.
0: Yeah, and I think it's ridiculous because he's not making that much money. They gave up three prospects, and they may not even have him next year. I mean, they could have him next year, but they may not. As Courtney mentioned, and Buster Olney did a great job of pointing this out all throughout the ESPN programming over the weekend, it's basically we have the two-time Cy Young Award winner for the postseason, 3, 4, 5 starts, whatever it is, or appearances, and we're not paying that much. So the question is now for you guys at 888-SAY-ESPN, 888-729-3776, Dodgers are good or bad for baseball right now? Are the Dodgers good or bad for baseball right now? 888-SAY-ESPN, 888-729-3776. We'll get your phone calls in coming up. 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
2: Morning. Hey, this call is for Courtney. Courtney, you've been on every TV show, anything that ESPN has for months. But your clock behind you has been stuck at 1:05 for months. Your bank account ought to be blowing up. You can't afford a battery?
3: Which clock?
4: I see it.
3: Where?
4: Yeah, you really have to look other way, Courtney.
3: Oh,
4: you really have to look.
5: Yep.
3: Right. Oh,
4: wow,
3: yeah,
4: let me move my mic
5: out of the way. It's that.
4: Boy, yep. Bo?
5: Bo, let me tell you about this clock here.
3: That's a good observation.
5: It's one of the things that you have to wind, and you have to wind it daily in order for it to keep ticking. So out of pure laziness, I don't do that. But, you know, a broken clock is right twice a day, so they say.
3: It's just there for aesthetics.
5: Yeah.
4: Bo, you have really looked too closely at Courtney's background, I think.
5: It's a nice bookshelf.
4: You got a lot of books. He probably knows every book on your bookshelf at this point.
5: I always
2: I'm seeing more Courtney Cronin than I am my wife.
4: Oh no, she's on everywhere. She's unbelievable. And if you, I mean, I'll say this: she is a beast when it comes to the travel too.
3: Oh, yeah.
4: Oh my God, there are days where like she'll be in Chicago covering the Bears, and then that night I'll be in Bristol for SportsCenter, and I would have seen her that morning here. I think she flies private. I'm now going to tell you this. Yeah, she definitely.
5: I got
4: really
5: lucky last week with the travel schedule of going from SportsCenter on Wednesday night to Chicago Thursday morning for training camp, back to Bristol Thursday afternoon for SportsCenter that night, and then back to training camp on Friday. It's psychotic. I'm aware of that.
4: That's great. Steve in LA watching on ESPN2. Morning, Steve. Dodgers, good or bad for baseball?
5: The clock thing.
6: Good morning, guys. I got to say, first of all, Smalls and Cronin, you both seem like very nice ladies, but you guys are so far off, and you come across as being petty and jealous and everything else that people outside of L.A. who are Dodger or not Dodger fans. And where was this when the Yankees won 3? And would you be crying milk, Smalls, if the Cardinals did this? And Cronin, would you be crying if the Cubs did this or the Bears? I know we're talking Fantasy Island here, but
4: that's a fair question.
6: I agree with Evan wholeheartedly. And just because Andrew Friedman is smarter and the Dodgers do things the right way and they develop their players, gee whiz. The other 29 teams are petty and they're jealous, and I hope the Dodgers kick everybody's butt.
3: Steve, are you going to be pumped when baseball, because it sounds like you love baseball, has a work stoppage? Are you going to be pumped?
6: Listen,
3: answer the question, Steve. Are you going to be pumped when baseball has a work stoppage? Because I'm somebody that loves baseball, and I can see what's coming down the pipeline, and I remember the last time this happened, and it almost ruined the sport.
4: I have a question.
3: And a home run chase had to save it.
4: I have a question for you. And thank you for the call, Steve. And
3: well,
4: I'm being serious.
3: I'm curious what Steve's answer was.
4: Oh.
3: It's okay.
4: Well, he was answering something else, I think. If I said to you, any fan right now, here's the trade-off for any sport you love, NFL, NBA, NHL, MLS, whatever it is, WNBA, whatever. I'm going to give you 3 straight championships, but then there's a work stoppage for multiple years. Do you sign up for it?
3: No.
4: I would.
3: In today's
4: if you gave me 3 straight
3: oversaturated content landscape, unless you're the NFL, which is the king of everything, and it's not even close. The NFL is so far ahead of every other sport.
4: Yes.
3: Head and shoulders by a country mile. Unless it's the NFL, you stop play, people are going to lose interest. It is a huge problem.
4: But I'm giving you 3 titles before then.
3: I don't care.
4: Really?
3: Really, I don't. I love baseball, and I'm telling you, this work stoppage is going to be really, really bad for the sport that's in a really good place right now.
5: And the problem is, because people want to say that we're saying the Dodgers are causing the lockout. The Dodgers are playing within the rules. However, the implementation of a salary cap, a hard cap sport, would have probably prevented, not the Tarik Skubal thing, because remember, Evan, you pointed out, he went for nothing, like pennies on the dollar. It would have prevented the types of deals that we'd seen them make before, whether it was Tyler Glasnow, Blake Snell, obviously the Shohei Ohtani one is the one that kickstarted this whole thing a couple of years ago. If you had a hard cap, you wouldn't be able to spend at the alarming rate that they are, but because the sport doesn't have that right now, they're not doing anything wrong. But if it was one of our teams, Steve's in LA, I'm going to guarantee, because the way he's talking about this was coming from a perspective of, well, you would like it if your team was doing it too. If your team was like the Dodgers, if your team was spending and developing players. No one has said the Dodgers have done anything wrong in the way that they don't draft at the top of the draft because they develop players and they're a damn good team. Every other team wants that same model. Few teams can get it, though, based on the way that the Dodgers have completely sucked up the competitive balance and the competitive lack of competitive balance power in Major League Baseball to do what they're doing right now. So everybody's playing from way behind. I know I said second, third, or fourth place earlier. It feels like they're playing for last.
4: It kind of makes whoever wins the World Series, if it's not the Dodgers, amazing, no?
5: Sure.
4: Like, when you guys are talking about, like, all right, if it's going to be a work stoppage, how do you prevent it? It's probably a team like the Rays winning the World Series. Or the Brewers winning the World Series, no? And then how are you going to argue, like, oh, this is so bad for the sport? It makes it even better. Can you imagine if the Brewers play the Dodgers in the NLCS, mm-hmm, and they win? And
3: that'd
4: they win.
3: America will be rooting for that.
4: Right. Isn't that a great thing for baseball's postseason? I think it's going to be even better because of this now.
3: It does add another layer of drama.
4: Yeah. Isn't that great for the sport?
3: Only if someone beats them.
4: But at some point, everyone hears this. Owners hear this. Players Association. We all hear, hey, this can't continue this way. Like, you had enough of a head start. That's on them, not the Dodgers.
3: Okay, but we're zeroing in on just the postseason. Mm-hmm. Part of the reason that Major League Baseball does not play nationally the same way other sports do, there's a couple factors here. One, because the schedule is just so daunting. People don't have the same attention span that they used to. And if you do have that attention span, you're focused on your team, so you're not sampling the rest of the league. It's very different than other sports. And number two, I think baseball has a major star power problem. Their stars do not resonate coast to coast with fans who are not of that fan base in the same way. And when you have so many of the biggest stars in the game concentrated in one area, that is not good for the visibility and the popularity of your sport all across Major League Baseball and every fan base.
4: Watching ESPN app last night, WWE SummerSlam, I saw an Ohtani commercial. I don't know that I've ever seen an Ohtani commercial before last night.
5: Where have you been?
4: It was back together weekend this weekend in the NFL. QB battles, conversations around who should start. We'll get to that next. We're on Sportsmanlike, presented by Progressive Insurance.
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12: Beltway delays, outer loop from I-95 around to Georgia Avenue, slowing west of Old Georgetown Road toward River Road, southbound 29, stacked up out of White Oak down to Four Corners. Baltimore-Washington Parkway, there are brief delays each way in Laurel, 50 westbound is slowing at Columbia Park Road, DC 295, south from Eastern Avenue to Pennsylvania Avenue. Westbound freeway delays that begin at the Navy Yard in Southeast take you out to the southwest waterfront of the 14th Street Bridge. The inner loop is still lined up, St. Barnabas to the Wilson Bridge. I'm Beverly Farmer, that's your traffic up to the minute.
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1: 30 for 30's new series, The Betrayal of Shohei Ohtani, available now on all major podcast platforms. The Betrayal of Shohei Ohtani, presented by Gusto. Huge day today. How cool is it? We are here, leading into the Golics at 10 a.m. Eastern time, 10 until noon, and Kmart's here. Kimberly A. Martin, Michelle Smallman, Evan Cohen, Kmart in for CC today. This is just awesome because these seats that we are in, certainly created by Golic and Greeny and the birth of ESPN Radio at this time slot for so long, and they were dominant. They are dominant still to this day, both of them dominating in so many great ways. Golic Jr. is probably, I don't know him personally, I'm looking forward to it, is probably the most liked person I think I've ever seen in this business. Everyone loves this man on and off the air, and they're going to join us in about 15 minutes or so, and we lead into them every single day from 10 until noon Eastern time. I did hear Golic Sr. the other day say his goal, he has one thing left in addition to this show at ESPN.
2: What's that?
3: I saw this.
1: To broadcast the Nathan's hot dog eating contest.
3: It's kind of amazing.
1: Because Gojo's done that.
3: It's that he's never been a part of it.
1: Yeah, yeah. So. Their obsession with talking about food, I'm very into, as you know.
3: Yeah.
1: The only problem is I'm trying to eat a little bit less than like I did a week ago. And I feel like with the Golic's return, the amount of food conversation that's going to happen.
3: Yeah. Makes you hungry.
1: Yeah. How are we going to handle this?
2: It's a good thing you guys are on before.
1: But I can listen on my way home.
2: Oh, you're going to listen on your way home.
1: And then what am I going to do, stop?
2: No, you're not going
1: to
2: stop.
1: I have to not stop then?
2: You have to not stop.
1: Because couldn't you see them talking donuts and I'd be like, you know what, I'm in the mood.
2: Yes, exactly.
1: Well, what am I going to do?
2: But the Evan that I know has willpower.
3: Restraint?
2: He has restraint. He's not going to stop over at Duck Donuts or some... Great donuts, by the way. You're not going to do that. You're going to go home. You're going to make that... 2.5-3 hour drive home, and you're gonna be like, I'm gonna have
3: up the hill to the manor,
2: up to the estate,
3: to the estate,
2: and I'm gonna have some caviar, you know, like I feel like
1: I've never had caviar in my life. Like,
3: really?
1: No,
3: that's shocking to me.
2: I just figured,
1: why are you whispering?
3: I don't know, because it's shocking to me.
1: Really?
2: I just figured the butler brought it to you.
1: Surely.
2: Brought you your house slippers and smoker's jacket.
1: Okay, we move on. There's three big teams that we look at and say they're all in, they've gone all in, and they've done it in a way that every fan base hates on them for doing it, honestly. Dodgers, obviously, with the move that they made yesterday with getting Tarik Skubal. The Rams, when we had Shefty's breaking news that they acquired Myles Garrett, those haters like Smalls are like, you got to be kidding me. He finally gets traded, and to there.
3: The rich get richer.
1: And then the Sixers, who are loaded with all-star players, go get LeBron James for like $10 an hour, basically. So how many of the three over the next year will win a championship?
2: Oof. Well, not putting the Sixers in there. I'm sorry. I don't see them.
3: As a Knicks fan.
1: As Kmart is wearing her Knicks shirt for those listening on the radio today.
2: Objectively, I mean, it's hard to see another team winning the World Series besides the Dodgers right now. I actually thought the Rams, I covered the Rams Seahawks in the NFC title game. I actually thought the Rams were the better team. Like, I really did think that they were going to make the Super Bowl. So the addition of, and it's not just Myles Garrett, it's Trent McDuffie. Like, people forget that they actually traded. Like, he is also, like, a first-round pick for them. So as much as they got Ty Simpson and hope to not see him this season, I think the Rams and Dodgers would probably have a much better chance of winning a title in the next year or two.
1: Yeah.
3: I'm going to say the Dodgers is the only one that I would feel comfortable putting money on.
2: Fair. Yeah.
3: And I'll explain. Even though the Rams, as you mentioned, they really showed up that secondary. Mm-hmm. You add Myles Garrett, and it seems like all signs are pointing to Aaron Donald eventually returning.
2: Oh,
3: which
2: yeah.
3: is a scary thought.
2: Yes.
3: It's one game, made the best team win.
2: Mm-hmm.
3: Matthew Stafford also, even though last year he was the MVP, he dealt with the back issue. You just never know. Just in the NFL, crazy things happen. 1v1, one game to advance. When it comes to Philly, while I would certainly say with the additions of Jaylen Brown and obviously LeBron James, you're in a much better position to win, I don't know how that collection of talent is going to gel. I've seen the Dodgers do it back to back.
2: Right.
3: I know what they're capable of. They know what they're capable of. They know the cadence and have the memory muscle of winning. they know the cadence of the postseason, I should say, and the memory muscle, muscle memory of winning. I don't know what it's going to look like in Philly, and they still have the Knicks to contend with. Who, by the way, just proved that they are better than everybody, and they crushed everyone in the East on the way to ultimately winning the championship.
2: You know what's amazing? The Knicks, a little too small guard, created so much, he wreaked so much chaos winning the championship that the whole Eastern Conference is just, everybody's in an uproar. Teams are just trading people. Giannis is here. Jalen's there. I gotta say, it's beautiful to watch. It really is. But I think it's not just the Knicks. They also, like, you imagine the Celtics, even though they've lost Jalen Brown, like, and not Tyrese Halliburton is.
3: The Pacers are a huge X factor.
2: You know what I mean?
1: Like, let's get to the important thing.
3: The wedding.
2: Talk about it.
1: Why did Tyrese Halliburton and Donovan Mitchell get married at the same time and the same day?
2: You think that
1: they're in the same friend group? Those guys. They're all like that's a friend group.
2: But
1: they had to.
2: But Evan, I mean, A, it's not their call. It's when the wives want to have the wedding. Right.
1: But one of them has
3: you
1: to
3: go
1: say,
3: when the venue's available.
1: Okay, Jalen Brunson clearly went to Donovan Mitchell's and not Tyrese Halliburton. And he's friends with Halliburton.
2: Yeah.
1: Was he invited? Do we think he was invited?
2: Let me text Jalen and ask. It's unclear.
3: Yeah, I don't know if the invite was given, but don't you think it would be a little weird for Jalen Brunson to go to Tyrese Halliburton's wedding, the guy who did the choke sign in Madison Square Garden to the Knicks?
1: So what an out Brunson got. I'm assuming Donovan got married in either New York or Connecticut. It would be my guess. So he got to not travel because of the fake beef with Tyrese Halliburton?
2: The fake beef.
1: Oh, brilliant. Can you imagine that? He doesn't have to travel.
2: Honestly.
1: And now he would probably be in the back of
3: Connecticut.
2: What wedding are you going to if you get an invitation for Tyrese Halliburton or Donovan Mitchell and Coco Jones?
1: Well, remember,
2: I'll be in Connecticut.
1: Tyrese Halliburton had 50 perform.
2: That's okay. I could bump, get Richard Dye trying in my car. It's okay. Like, that's fine.
1: The guy's right there performing.
3: It's Coco Jones.
2: Hello.
1: Okay. So you're saying it's an obvious move.
2: It's an obvious move.
3: You're the king of New York. You can't go to the Ops wedding, even if you're friends with them.
1: So then Donovan Mitchell and the Cavs, who you beat in the Eastern Conference.
3: You crushed them.
1: They're
2: swept their asses.
3: You crushed them.
1: Again, you said it. Then you asked if you could say it on the air.
3: That came from deep within.
1: Perfect lead-in. Perfect. The goal, it's coming up next. We're on Sports and Like. I think we could say that. Presented by Progressive Insurance.
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6: Barabarton Parkway now open each way near Glen Echo Turnaround after tree came down in yesterday's storms. Outer loop of the Beltway on the brakes, New Hampshire Avenue past Georgia, west of Old Georgetown Road to River Road, 270 southbound delays, Urbana into Hyattstown, below speed Germantown to Gaithersburg, Virginia 95. Northbound still sluggish in Stafford, then in Woodbridge and Lorton, southbound on the brakes from Route 1 across the Occoquan and from Dumfries toward Triangle. I'm Beverly Farmer. That's your traffic up to the minute.
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0: last 6 months. So I saw these came out a while ago, but I have a confession is when the Cinnabon Oreos came out, people were like, oh my God, these are going to be incredible. This is amazing. I had gone off market on the internet for those like 6 months ago. So I can let everybody know who's about to get in on those. It's going to be incredible. What I'm trying to get my hands on now, and I saw this the other day, the biggest problem I have with the snack game is they outsource all of the good stuff to other countries. We're the fat country. We should be getting this stuff. And the fact that I got to open up my timeline and see that China is getting the KFC Oreo collaboration Oreos sickens me. Parts on that. I want to know what the chicken Oreo tastes like. So apparently we're going to have to wait a little while for that. But that's my new white whale.
1: Do you need to know what that tastes like?
2: Yeah, a chicken Oreo.
0: I do. Desperately.
1: Desperately?
3: He ranks number one as my kid. When he does the food testing, that puts him high on the list.
4: Oh, really?
2: Good to know.
4: So wait. See, so Mike, so if Junior does it more often, he could stay high atop the power rankings. This is interesting.
3: More often, he's going to be over 300 pounds again, so he's
4: got to
3: be careful with that.
4: Well, listen, we are excited. We are beyond thankful you guys are back. It's awesome to lead right into you guys every single day, 10 until noon Eastern, right before Rich Eisen at noon Eastern. Junior, Senior, thank you, thank you, thank you for the time. Best of luck today. Have fun, and we will talk to you along the way. Thanks so much.
0: Hey guys, appreciate you.
4: The Golics back today, 10 until noon Eastern time. Awesome to have them back. You're not into the chicken Oreo, fried chicken Oreo?
1: No, if I'm going to eat chicken, I want like chicken and waffles, like on a plate, not in an Oreo.
2: But you just said you like chicken with something sweet. So maybe
1: but not
2: the chicken
1: Oreo.
2: Oreo
1: I am not into
2: that.
1: The double stuffed Oreos. I'm very classic when it comes to Oreos.
2: Double stuff is the goat.
1: No, it's not. Thank you.
4: We can continue.
5: That's
4: that
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4: Wait, hold on. We'll continue. 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
12: I'm a wife and the mother of two kids, and I've got a good job.
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12: A pretty important job. Because of my family and my job, I really care about this neighborhood. It's a good neighborhood. Yes, there's some crime. And when I drive to work, like now, I realize that some people here don't trust the police. So the police should be reaching out to this community, and this community should reach out to the police. That's the way to make this a safer place. And when I get to work in the precinct house and put on my uniform, I can tell you as a police officer that this department is reaching out to the community and the community is doing its part. We're building partnerships. This should be happening everywhere. This is how we can all be safer. 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

0: 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Dan in Minneapolis, Minnesota, home of SummerSlam, correct? Am I not?
1: That's where it was.
0: On that? Right. What's up, Dan?
2: Yeah, I can't speak on that, Rich. I'm a 45-year-old male. I haven't watched SummerSlam in 30 years.
1: But, that's a little disrespectful.
0: That's a 45-year-old guy, male, right across the way.
3: I watched it. That's great.
2: All good. Hey, man, couple things you said earlier. Now, I'll preface this by saying, though I live in Minneapolis, I am from the OC. I am a Dodger fan. So if they never implement a salary cap, I'm happy to keep winning every year.
0: Right.
2: But I do not see how anyone can reasonably and objectively make an argument that it's good for the sport to have 75%-ish of the markets have tepid interest because they don't feel like they can compete. I mean, I kind of feel like that's how the NBA was 10, 15 years ago before, you know, they started implementing changes. And I don't think anybody in New York or Boston or L.A. is any less interested in the NBA now, even though they don't run the show every single year. And then my other thing is, you know, nothing's binary. And the counterpoint that a lot of my Dodger brethren like to say, you know, about parity and all the Brewers and the Rays and stuff, it's like, okay, the Brewers and the Rays are phenomenally run organizations. Like, they are an anomaly. I mean, they make zero mistakes running their organization, and they still don't sniff anything in the playoffs. I mean, we absolutely drubbed them last year. They were amazing in the regular season because their farm system, I mean, everybody turns into a phenomenal professional player, and we still just kicked the ever-loving, you know, what out of them last year. It'll probably happen this year, too.
0: Wow.
2: So that's not really, like, an argument to me saying, like, oh, like, there are some competitive teams out there that come from small markets. It's like, you know, that's kind of like almost a convenient lawyer speak to me. And then you had mentioned earlier, you know, anybody could have had Scooble
0: that's
2: for
0: true.
2: What?
0: Yes,
2: what,
0: Dan.
2: Okay, fundamentally and objectively, yeah, that is true.
0: Yeah.
2: But no team whose lifeblood, such as the Brewers, are going to trade for him when that's their only chance is developing their own guys.
0: I don't know, Dan.
2: Be competitive.
0: Dan, I appreciate your call and, you know, your passion clearly on all this, but the Brewers did it with CC Sabathia years ago. Same thing, left-handed, Cy Young. Let's get him for a few weeks and see what happens. Why couldn't they do that again?
3: The Padres did it with Juan Soto a few years ago.
0: I mean, it happens all the time. Rentals happen all the time in Major League Baseball. It's just who wanted him for $9 million and three prospects. Again, I don't know the apples to apples on someone's prospects compared to the ones that the Tigers accepted here. And I don't know the apples to apples to what everyone else offered in terms of paying off every penny of Scooble's contract for the Tigers, because clearly they didn't want to pay him anymore. You know? So that's the issue. In the same way that we're saying the Dodgers are destroying baseball by getting Tarek Skubal, they haven't paid him $400 million yet. We're just assuming that's coming. But at this point in time, they did what anybody else had the right to do. If they wanted to give up three prospects of this caliber and pay $9 million, which is chump change in this day and age. And if the Yankees had a chance to do it and didn't do it for other people, then they're going to hear about it from their fans. I mean, Scooble, is the fact that he went to the Dodgers is no skin off a Yankee fan's nose when they've already have Cole and Schlittler and Fried and Rodon. You don't need to add another $400 million player to a lineup like a staff like that. As a matter of fact, if the Yankees can get any of their hitting back and they have a pitching staff like that, they can go to battle against the Dodgers and good luck. Good luck. They can do that, but they need more help in the bullpen and hitting. And the issue is they've got a team that is the hottest team in baseball for over a month. It happens to be their diehard rival that just went ahead and grabbed a three-time All-Star switch hitting catcher in Adley Rutschman.
3: Yeah, that deal is official now.
0: Done. So the Red Sox have now done that. Yep. And as of this conversation, the Yankees have added Luis Garcia Jr., who is a terrific hitter the Washington Nationals for four prospects.
3: Leads the NL in slugging.
0: I mean, three prospects and Jake Bird, who the Yankees got in last year's trade deadline and hardly did anything of significance, with all due respect.
3: Yeah, Garcia's been awesome this year.
0: He's been great. The only problem is he is a left-handed slugger who, yes, plays second, but you already have a left-handed slugger who plays second in Jazz Chisholm. You already have a left-hander who is playing first base in Ben Rice. And when, heaven forbid, Stanton gets healthy again, where does Rice play? They already said he's not going to catch. Rice is going to have to play. I mean, the roster does not appear to be in the proper shape to go on a run. So we'll see what Brian Cashman does in the next hour to have a conversation about what they'll do.
3: Yeah, there's a lot of moves popping right now. The Dodgers just traded for Chris Bubik from the Royals. The Padres traded for Robbie Ray from the Giants.
0: That's a significant... He's a former Cy Young.
3: Yeah, you mentioned Adley to Boston is a done deal. And Reed Detmers to the Cubs.
0: Who also added Gausman.
3: Who also added
0: Gausman. So a bunch of teams are loading up.
3: Yeah.
0: We'll see what the Yankees do in the next hour.
3: Yeah, 3 hours left.
1: Must be nice.
0: But right now, again, Dodgers destroying baseball. Maybe in the long run, if owners blow up the sport because they can't figure out how to get their own house in order before turning to the players, as opposed to saying, we can't figure out our own house, so you figure it out for us. We'll lock you out in the meantime. Dodgers did what anybody else could do. $9 million, three prospects. They were the only ones who had the chance and the cojones and the ability to do it. You have to figure out what everyone else is doing. We'll talk about it with Jeff Passan on tomorrow's program. The Golics will be here, senior and junior, as they are now preceding this show on the ESPN Radio Network. And then there'll be you as well. Let's chat again on Tuesday. Ladidi is going to join us too.
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0: And away we go on this Monday. Mike Callow here with you, ESPN 630, the Sports Capital. 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Both the Orioles and Nationals active. Nationals were already getting a head start last week and kept it going in the weekend. I don't think there's been any other moves today for the Nationals, major moves, I should say. After trading Luis Garcia Jr., the most senior member of the Nationals, traded yesterday for four different pitchers. And then you heard it there coming in here, the breaking news from Rich Eisen that the Orioles are indeed trading Adley Rutschman. And look, I think when it comes down to the Adley Rutschman trade, this really goes into this is the Orioles. I don't even want to call it a failed rebuild because they did. They were the best team in baseball 2 years ago. And this is the Orioles rebuild turned teardown in a nutshell, I think. When you look at how the Orioles rebuilt this farm system, went through a painful rebuild. Mike Elias went ahead and put them through the ringer to be the worst team in baseball. And you all know listening to this show, I am a proponent of that. If you're going to suck, make sure you're the worst team. Make sure you're the worst team in the league. And they not only do that, but then it just kind of cratered on them. And it's just a fascinating, like, I don't want to call it exercise, but just a fascinating lesson in what happens when I guess you do have a failed rebuild. And so you look at it when they won, did I say 2 years ago? I meant 3 years ago. When they won 100 games 3 years ago. And it just it is mind-blowing what it has become. And still, they haven't changed much either. They've changed some of the pitching, right? But like when it comes down to it, it's just a mind-blowing thing that happened, you know, with this team. They won 100 games 3 years ago. 90 games, you know, 2 years ago. And then last year is where it cratered. But really, it was that 24 season, that second half of the 24 season where they were like just not good. And, you know, were bounced in two games, you know, by the Royals. And it was a surprise to nobody. I mean, that's what the mind blowing thing was, you know, that playoff run essentially. And it was the Royals 2 years ago, and then the Rangers 3 years ago, when the Rangers swept them in the NLDS. And I just, like I said, I think it's the Orioles in a nutshell trading Adley Rutschman to the Red Sox. Now, here's one thing that I will say with the O's. Basayo has been great, so I will say that having him on the roster, you know, has made Adley Rutschman expendable, but at the same time, you just need good bats. And Rutschman, you know, for all intents and purposes, was a little bit inconsistent, but at the same time, you know, was pretty good defensively, probably had scratched the surface. He's still only 28. That's young for a pitcher. Has been a little injury riddled. I will give him that. And I don't know. I'm more surprised, I guess, that they traded a potential superstar. I mean, maybe it hasn't gone the way that they want it to for him yet. The guy's pretty damn good. I mean, his WAR has dropped off the last couple years, but the whole team needs to be studied with what happened here. I think Adley Rutschman is a prime example of a player that the change of scenery might do wonders for him. I just want to go through this here real quick with him. When he got called up in 22, played 113 games, then 154. The next year, 148 and 24, 90 last year after he had an injury-riddled season, and then 67 this year thus far. So, that being said, his stock is dropping, and the Orioles go ahead and trade him, but, man, I didn't think they would honestly do it, and he's already, like, he already is on the IL right now. But I don't know what the return is yet, but it is a big signal that the Orioles need to definitely, you know, shift whatever it is next. Is that another, you know, teardown? I'm not sure, but we'll see. It is, I'm looking at the return now. It is five prospects coming back in this trade. Here, let me go to Buster Olney real quick to his Twitter, because he was the first one to kind of say this deal is in place. But it's not. It was in place, but the Red Sox had to give it the yay or nay is what he said. And that was 2 hours ago. So he tweets this out. So in return for the first of 4 years of tanking, the Orioles get zero playoff wins and the prospects from the Red Sox. Make it make sense. Well, the ownership at that time made a lot of money. Whew. Man, Buster never really shies away from talking down to the Orioles. I don't blame him, especially with how some things have been operating. That being said, I would say this, that was, you know, old ownership, and now new ownership is, you know, trying to you know, fix things. Kind of. So, I'm shocked, honestly, from when I, you know, when I did see it, though. I guess if you're the O's, you're constantly trying to make yourself better. I do think, though, there needs to be a conversation about the direction of the team. And I think you really need a conversation about the development of said team. The best prospect for Jeff Passan is right-hander Anthony Eanson. He's going to the Orioles in that deal. Big-time pitching prospect who is indeed the centerpiece of the deal. So that would be the big piece there. I'm just reading all of this as it comes in. But I think we need to have a conversation because, you know, the really loose take with Mike Elias is that he can get you all the prospects, and then it's the next phase of business that, you know, the Orioles need to, you know, go to the next level. And I guess people had the same, you know, complaints about the Astros when that happened as well. So, you know, who knows on this front? I'm also looking at another tweet here for the four players that did go to the Orioles in this, the 2, 4, and 5th prospects on the Red Sox list. So I would also say this too. Old Paul Taboni down there in Washington, probably as well, not exactly pleased to see prospects that he knew about go to the Orioles as well. Cause I do think that maybe there was maybe some chatter for the Nationals to try to still acquire some Red Sox talent. That's just like an aside over here. That being said, the Nationals also traded Luis Garcia for four pitchers. Not mad about that. Keep going quantity over quality, really. I mean, not like the players are bad, but you have to hope that one of those pitchers pans out. I think one's a starter. The other three are relievers from what I read on that. I'm not in the business of getting prospects, but I am in the business of breaking down prospects, but I am in the business of acquiring them when the season's going sideways. And, you know, to be frank, the Nationals getting swept by Atlanta made the decision easy, and they have a series started in Philly coming up tonight. And even bigger news for Philly, too, that I did see that they had another trade that went through that's going to put Bryce Harper into the outfield, which I thought was really interesting, seeing as how Bryce has been, you know, first base for the longest time. And now we'll go ahead and pop back out to the outfield like he was with the Nationals. That being said, I think we do need to get into the overall and overarching conversation about what happened with Tarek Skubal, where we got to a point where the inevitable happened. The Dodgers do get, you know, the best, you know, player on the market. And it, of course, opened up a giant conversation of talking about, you know, how the game is going to change now and the lockout's going to happen next year. Not that that's a breaking news, but that it's the Dodgers' fault. And we've gotten into a large conversation and, you know, stop me if you've heard this before on this show. How sports is starting to imitate real life a little bit. And it's funny, you're seeing all of these other kind of teams, I wouldn't say cry poor, but go, oh my gosh, the Dodgers, they spend so much money and they keep getting whoever they want, blah, blah, blah. And I'm here to tell you, every team can do what the Dodgers does. You just have to invest in your organization. Now, there are some caveats when it comes to the Dodgers. Like, I saw somebody throw something out there that essentially when the Dodgers were going bankrupt about 20 years ago, that the MLB gave them some kind of tax break where essentially they get $66 million more in revenue every year due to their TV deal. I'm not saying that's not big money, but I am saying they're completely outspending that chunk of cash. So I will say that, you know, there's a difference with the Dodgers and the top teams and the bottom teams. But I'm here to just like remind you all, billionaires own every single team. They can spend whatever they want to spend. And it's funny that we're all starting to bitch and complain about the top team, but they can spend it if they want. All the other teams can. Funny how that works. And funny how the solution to all of this is that everyone wants to put a cap on spending. Funny how that works, right? So, anyways, just a kind of mind-blowing solution to it all. Now, my overall takeaway, though, is the Dodgers mainly, everyone wants to talk about how they spend so much money. But here's what I've also said about the Dodgers, which really is the difference maker for them. The biggest difference maker for them is the fact that they invest so much into their scouting and their prospects and their development that they have enough prospects and development that they can make these trades happen. And they're constantly investing in that as well. And so that's where it kind of lands with me as well here is that the Dodgers just do a really good job of investing at different points of their team in their front office, more specifically. And this is one thing that I said when the Nationals finally got rid of Mike Rizzo, I said they need to revamp the scouting part of it. Because you know what? That return on investment, if it's successful, is tenfold. And like that's how you're getting the Rays, who have a bunch of prospects. That's how you get the Brewers, who are constantly competing and having prospects and not spending, you know, a boatload of money and all of that as well. So I look at all of this to say there's different ways to do it. The Dodgers just happen to be investing on both sides, like as in the front office and the, you know, actual salaries of their players as well. So I'm just in, I don't want to hear it mode. I kind of hate it that the Dodgers are doing this, but I also know all these other teams could do it as well. And the other side of this too is the prospect deal that the Dodgers gave up wasn't insane. And the Tigers could have just made it an open bid, right? But I guess Scooble or his agent had already kind of known or let it be known he wanted to sign with the Dodgers, in the offseason anyways. Same thing, though. Like, they will spend the most money. And so I just look at all of it as this is what happens when you've built up this, you know, this reputation, this money, et cetera, et cetera, et cetera. Like, it's just where we have landed now with the Dodgers as an organization. So I'm not surprised that it's happened. I'm aware of what the Dodgers machine is. The one thing that I will say about the Dodgers too, though, is like they have a super team and they still continually are really good. You look at what happened with the Blue Jays, like they took them all the way to the wire to a game 7 in extra innings and they fall apart this year. And so it's just not assumed. You need things to work out. That being said, you know, the Dodgers are so damn talented that they can kind of just overcome everything. It is really, you know, where it ends up landing. So on all that, it's still pretty ridiculous looking at, you know, how it's all, you know, settled out, essentially. I want to play this one clip for you. Jeff Passan did join First Take this morning, did join Stephen A. Smith. And here was Stephen A. Smith on how the Dodgers run their organization. I'm going to react to it coming up next. And it would, of course, help if I unmuted our page here. Give me one sec. And here we go.
1: This, yes, others have the ability to do that. What the Dodgers have, though, is the cash flow. Because when you talk about the deferred compensation, Stephen A., and I know this has become a big talking point, and I understand why, it's not like the Dodgers are waiting 20 years to go and pay these guys. In terms of the rules for deferred compensation in Major League Baseball, you have to fund it within 2 years of that payment being due, which means right now, let's say Shohei Ohtani, his salary this year, the Dodgers have to put $46 million in an escrow account this year, which will grow to the $70 million that he is eventually owed. That's the way it works. It's not like the Dodgers are just delaying the bill. It's not like they're just putting this on layaway.
2: Aren't they collecting interest on those dollars? I mean, this isn't math class or anything like that, but aren't they collecting interest? Like, if I'm able to put something, for example, hypothetically speaking, if I'm able to put something in a CD account and a regular rate is at 3%, but in a CD account or beyond, it's at 7 or 8%. Yep. Excuse me. Yep. I'm the Dodgers. I'm making money off of that money I've deferred until I'm paying it out in those 2 years. So, again, they're still finding a way. Don't play. Listen, this is money we're talking about here.
1: I know. You know that better than I do. Trust me.
2: Okay, I'm just telling you right now. I mean, these guys, listen, the Dodgers have done nothing wrong. And they're playing within the rules, Shay. They've done nothing wrong. I'm just simply saying what's right within the rules, what's right in terms of what they're doing for their organization. At least we can acknowledge it's bad for the collective whole of baseball. And by doing this kind of deal, particularly with the assets they have to give up to get an all-world player like Scooble, the reality is that this is going to be an argument that works in favor of the owners come collective bargaining, because the public at large, which it ultimately always comes back to, because everybody's trying to get the support of the public, all right? The public is going to look at something like this and say, yo, everybody can't do that. A matter of fact, at least 26, 27 teams can't do that. That's the problem.
3: Yeah, I tend to agree with you.
2: That's the problem.
0: So what I'm saying here is Stephen A's mad at the wrong problem here, though. It's not the Dodgers' fault that they've managed their money. I just told you, the Dodgers were bankrupt at one point and then got new ownership. They've been sold, what, twice over the last 20, 25 years, something like that? So much so that, what is it, the former owner was owning the parking lots and still charging, something ridiculous. But they've gone through their own, you know, processes is what I'm getting at here. It's not like they've been doing this forever. It's not like, think about the Yankees. So I saw somebody mention, oh, well, if we just take away the Dodgers and the Yankees spending, who knows, like, what we could do there. And the thing is the Yankees haven't been able to spend the old Steinbrenner way. They haven't spent a crap ton of money on like this ever. Now, don't get me wrong, they've handed out giant contracts, and they're in the upper, you know, tier of teams that spend. But it's not like they go crazy and get every prospect and sign every player. They add every offseason. They add somebody's salary, but they stopped the, you know, the business of going crazy a couple years ago. So what this boils down to for me, too, is, oh, because, you know, the Dodgers have figured out how to manage money in a better way than everyone else, like, we're getting mad at them. I'm more mad at the Nationals that they haven't been able to do this too. Remember, the Lerners, when they bought the Nationals, were the richest owners in baseball. Or at some point they were. Maybe they weren't when they got the Nationals, but their portfolio had come along so great that they were the richest owners in baseball. And I always say this, billionaires don't become billionaires by spending a bunch of money, right? But at the same time, they still have assets. They have a way to go about this. And this is why I just was pissed off with the Nationals ownership the last couple of years before they finally recommitted to the team. And granted, we haven't even seen that financially yet. That's a whole other conversation. But where everything is landing right now is, don't be mad at another team that happened to structure out their organization in a way where they can keep doing this, right? Like, here's what, like, I always find really interesting with today's MLB as well. You can spend whatever you want, right? We saw where Steve Cohen went ahead and went crazy when he owned the Mets and signed everybody. Signed Max Scherzer. You know, signed Juan Soto recently. Amidst a rebuild, right? Kind of, you know, Grindon Barrett, you know, when it came to Soto, knowing that the team wasn't going to be hyper competitive this year, right? So, and last year. So I look at all of this as every organization is run differently and every organization has their success. And like, you know what? It's really funny. The Dodgers have been doing this for a while. Who did the Nationals beat on the way to their World Series? Was the Dodgers. And were they that kind of animal then? Not necessarily, right? But they still had a lot of really good players. And you look at what happened last year, a team still took them down to the wire, and they still have to, you know, play that way. It's really funny, too, that they bring up the Shohei deal. Shohei looks like he might not pitch, right? Like, I'm not going to go to the extreme and say he's never going to pitch again. But they've had to take a step back. So you're saying the Dodgers just spent over $700 million for a player 2 years ago that is only going to be, you know, a DH or an outfielder? Good luck with that. That's not an actual great money deal. Marketing deal, it's probably still fine. But you could even now say something about that contract that now that he's not going to be pitching. Now, granted, I've always said this, that Shohei should just be a reliever. That, you know, I don't know how you warm up a guy that's playing both sides of the ball, but I have said that, like, Shohei, if you can turn him into a middle reliever or a closer, I'd be down with that, is what I'm getting there. So, anyways, it's a whole different conversation as well. All I'm saying is, I think MLB teams now need to have money people that work for not only the ownership group, but also the team, and ask the owners what they actually want to do, too. Because this is something where I've landed as well, of we need to start vetting some of these owners of, are you actually going to spend, or are you buying this for a business? Go look. I mean, I get it. The Red Sox just traded Bradley Rutschman. But go ask Red Sox fans the last couple of years of why they've boycotted that park. It's because ownership doesn't spend like they used to, that they aren't exactly invested in winning, you know, like they normally have been used to. Granted, it's a different way you go about it these days, but it's really easy to see what your team is putting forth and seeing how they're ran. And like, you know what? The Rays have been unapologetic about it. And you know what? The Rays don't have a good fan base, and that's the market that they live in. And you know what? That's when you look and you go, that sounds about right. Pittsburgh. Pittsburgh's a bad one because Pittsburgh, same thing, sells everybody. Granted, they've made some trades today, but sells everybody the second they can and never spends anything. In fact, always has like one of the lowest payrolls in the entire league. I know Pittsburgh's not a top 10 market, but that's a loyal fan base, really good ballpark, kind of different scenario than the Rays. And that's why those teams get called out on that kind of stuff. So, was I surprised to see, you know, this about Skubal? No. But the inherent, you know, wave of bitching that happened afterwards is just something that irks me too. Here was one more take from Passan when this trade went down yesterday.
4: So how will this move impact the Dodgers' starting rotation?
1: It just gives them, it's funny to think you trade for the best pitcher in the world and it gives you depth.
4: Yeah.
1: Right? No, you know, in Milwaukee, it would have been, hey, you pair him with Jacob Mizorowski and they could be Dodger killers. In Atlanta, you pair him with Chris Sale. There's opportunity to have great rotations there. With the Dodgers, they already have a bunch of Cy Young Award winners. They already have Blake Snell and Yoshinobu Yamamoto, and they have Tyler Glasnow coming off the injured list. And, oh, by the way, Justin Wroblewski's been fantastic this season. And that Shohei Ohtani guy's pretty good, too. And Roki Sasaki's throwing 102 again. Oh. And I can go on and on and on.
5: Good problem to have.
1: The Dodgers have assembled the Avengers. Mm-hmm. It's as simple as that. Mm-hmm. And everybody else looks at them as Thanos, actually.
5: Yeah, no kidding.
0: For real.
5: Right.
0: So, I mean, it's great. Great. I'm always down for a Marvel reference, by the way, for that. But on that as well, I think this was also about the Dodgers going, we don't want them going anywhere else. We're eliminating the problem that stands in our way with somebody. So I think that's the other side of this, too, that is just unpacking another version of why they did the trade. And that's also, you know, a part of the conversation. I talk about it all the time and have talked about it going into this trade deadline. The Rays are the best team in the AL East. The Yankees and Red Sox have phenomenal records right behind them, right? And that all I said about Rutschman was, well, if you trade them and you just get two of those teams, they're going to try to outbid the other one so they don't get them, essentially. So just another side of it. One more here from Passan too about, you know, talking about the Dodgers being kind of the evil empire now.
6: response to this narrative now that this just means we're closer to a lockout, that the Dodgers of all teams, they can spend the most money. I feel like there's almost a doomsday feel to this trade around the league outside of the Dodger fan.
1: Peter, we are no closer to a lockout than we were before because a lockout was happening already. Mm. Now, what this means for the length of the lockout, that's going to be the interesting part. And I think it's going to be worse, frankly, if the Dodgers win the World Series this year, because at that point, not only have they gone out and gotten the best guy on the trade market, not only have they won the last three World Series, but the system that's in place right now incentivizes them to continue building and building the way that they have. And, you know, when I hear people railing on the Dodgers, I get it. It's an emotional thing to see, and you want to blame the team that's going out and doing it. But the Dodgers are just doing what the system encourages them to do. And that's what this is about. This is about the system. That's what the whole collective bargaining fight is about, Peter. It's about what's the right system for baseball. I think the system as it stands right now needs some tweaking. Does it need a complete overhaul to the salary cap? Well, that's where we're going to be fighting well into 2027, but hopefully not so far in that games get lost.
0: So I'm with Passan here. Like, once again, the Dodgers have decided they're going to fully invest in their front office, fully invest in the scouting, acquire a bunch of talent, develop said talent, and they have a plethora of MLB ready. They are their own farm system at this point. And so when they want to go get another good player and they supply someone else with 3 to 4 pieces to go ahead and acquire it, that's where it all lands. And so I don't blame the Dodgers here. They are playing the system that has been dealt with them. And we're going to have a bigger conversation about this as the lockout happens next year. But color me as one of the people that's just not that pissed off at them. I guess that's where it lands for me. All right. Way over for a break here. We'll take a timeout. Jump into the Commanders training camp coming up next year. This is The Line Change. I'm Mike Callow on ESPN 630 and the ESPN 630 app.
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0: We start things off in baseball. It is indeed MLB trade deadline day, and the biggest news of the last hour, Adley Rutschman, superstar catcher for the Orioles, has been traded to the Red Sox. Of course, Rutschman, a 3-time All-Star in the 5 seasons he's played with the Orioles. He is currently on the IL with left wrist inflammation. He gets sent to the Red Sox back for their 2nd, 3rd, and 5th ranked prospects. Orioles, first of just many moves that they have made over the weekend. Over to the Nationals, they trade their longest tenure player in Luis Garcia Jr. to also help the arms race in the AL East. They trade him to the Yankees for 4 pitching prospects back in that one. Nationals are on the schedule tonight. They're playing up in Philly. That one at 6:40. Andrew Alvarez called up to start that one for the Nats. Mike Callow, ESPN 630, the Sports Capital.
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8: In the district, a portion of Georgia Avenue is still closed in both directions between Geranium Street and Hemlock Street in Northwest due to police investigation activity. Also in the district, you will find delays on DC 295 northbound between Pennsylvania Avenue and East Capitol Street and southbound of Sloan Burrows Avenue towards East Capitol Street. BW Parkway heavy northbound between 410 and the Beltway, and between NASA Goddard and 197 and southbound of Sloan 198 making your way towards Powder Mill Road. The accident on northbound 95 between Garrisonville, La Quia and Quantico moved to the shoulder, but delays remain, and delays continue northbound between Lorton and Newington. I'm Michelle Murray. That's your traffic up to the minute.
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0: All right, welcome back. Mike Callow back here with you. ESPN 630, the sports capital. And you can listen anytime on the ESPN 630 app. I'm still reeling a little bit from the baseball stuff. And I want to leave more time for what's happened at Commanders training camp. So I think we're going to wait to get to that at 4 o'clock. Can't remember the last time I bumped the Commanders to, an hour into the show, especially during training camp. But I think that's just where it lies right now. I got a text during that last segment that, someone's a joke of an organization when it came to the Orioles. But here's the thing, too. The Orioles are also playing the same system the Dodgers are. Oh, we have another catcher that is comparably, good to Rutschman. And they, got him an extension. Oh, well, the writing was on the wall when it came to that. The Orioles making that trade. And then, Baltimore being a smaller market team, trading Rutschman to then get 4 lottery tickets, in the prospect pool. This is just where it lands right now. And granted, too, that's going to hurt the Red Sox way more than it's going to hurt the Dodgers. So this is just like every move, is different. But I would say, too, like it also, you also have to blame the Tigers a little bit here, too, because I don't think we've done that enough here, where the Tigers also could have asked for way more here too. And I think that's where people are kind of frustrated as well. So I don't know. I don't know. I still think in general, the rebuild turned tear down has to be studied when it comes to Baltimore. I think that's really where like their conversation is totally different than the Dodgers conversation. And maybe it could turn into the same conversation where we talk about the Dodgers of maybe they are heavily invested in player development, right? Because I think if there's any region, it's DC and Baltimore that know player development all of a sudden, is on the radar because you're asking a lot of questions. Where here in Washington, it's like, how is this basically this platooning of players? How is this making an offensive explosion so much that the Nationals last month scored more runs than any other month in franchise history? This is the same team that was terrible over the last 2 or 3 years. And then that same team can still trade some of those pieces to get prospects back, something Mike Rizzo wasn't doing. And then you go to Baltimore and they had, remember it 3 years ago when they were getting to the point of, so-and-so is getting called up today. They're the 5th best prospect in baseball. Like, and the Orioles were doing that every single week, it seemed. And yet, they couldn't really put it together when it came to putting it towards, a major league roster. So, I look at all of this as a, everybody's trying to play this league in its own different way, but it does establish, the bad teams have to move on from a good player to get 4 lottery tickets to be better. You honestly have to look at the Nationals the way they did it too, where Nationals had one of the worst farm systems, if not the worst farm system in the entire league. What do? Trade Juan Soto for 4 players. One of them they end up trading. 2 of them are 2 of the best bats in baseball. Now, granted, that's the absolute best case scenario all the way around, that you get a generational prospect in Juan Soto, win a ring with him, and then flip him for 2 guys that are basically going to carry, your offense every step of the way. So I just look at this in general of different teams are playing different sports, but I don't want to hear any bitching about spending of money. That's where I guess I'm really landing on all of this. I get it. You don't want to spend $200 million on a pitcher or something. You have to, make light of that. And those types of players are not, there's not a ton of them that you're going to pay that much anyways. Like, this is what's funny with the MLB. Owners hold the line on certain players, but then when there's a superstar available, there are multiple teams that are usually involved with all of this. And so, in general, it's where I think I am, glomming onto Passan of everybody's playing the system a different way, but how no one should be talking about the money that's being spent because it's how you spend said money. Go look at the Nats, right? 1 year it took them to turn just the whole entire organization from the majors to the minors and flip prospects, to play better, to platoon, to get strategic about, winning again. And they've done a fantastic job at it thus far. So it also, I think what needs to happen is everyone needs to reevaluate how they run their teams as well. that is another, you know, major portion of that. So we'll see what happens there. Anyways, let's take a quick timeout. Let me just start off in the NFL coming up next segment. Aaron Rodgers was on Pat McAfee, and I got to play you this clip he had because for a guy that says he doesn't care a lot about what people say about him, he sure as hell acknowledged something. McAfee is in Pittsburgh, by the way. So we'll talk about that coming up in just a sec. This is The Line Change. I'm Mike Gallo. This is ESPN 630 and the ESPN 630 app.
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2: In the district, a portion of Georgia Avenue is still closed in both directions between Geranium Street and Hemlock Street in Northwest due to police investigation activity. Also in the district, you will find delays on DC 295 northbound between Pennsylvania Avenue and East Capitol Street and southbound of Slope and Burroughs Avenue towards East Capitol Street. BW Parkway heavy northbound between 410 and the Beltway, and between Nassau Goddard and 197 and southbound of Slope and 198 making your way towards Powder Mill Road. The accident on northbound 95 between Garrisonville, LaQuaya and Quantico moved to the shoulder, but delays remain, and delays continue northbound between Lorton and Newington. I'm Michelle Murray. That's your traffic up to the minute.
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0: All right, welcome back. Mike Callow back here with you, ESPN 630, the Sports Capital, and on the ESPN 630 app. Aaron Rodgers going through multiple media availabilities. NFL Network was there over the weekend, and then today the Pat McAfee show was there. And I'll skip the one that's going viral all over the place. Rodgers wasted no time going off on Dr. Fauci because Fauci pled the fifth. And he just looked like a boob doing it. That's my opinion. You can go and ask, or you can go and watch the clips. But same thing. He's buying into the bait of bringing something up that happened 6 years ago. And I don't know who was the president then, guys. Anyways, I'm not going to get into that part and play that because I think it's a ridiculous premise that we're even here. Anyways, I'll pull back on that and stick to sports. One of the things that he has talked about though is his family. And here was him and Kyle Brandt talking about the role his wife had in this. And Rodgers seems to think this was kind of a sticking point. And I will say, to his credit, it's been something that people have kind of called him out on that, and that he's been a little weird that he was estranged from his family. But now he's apparently repaired that here. Take a listen. This is what he had to say on it.
1: I was genuinely moved by your post with your family and your parents. Like, genuinely. I thought it was really, really cool. How does that affect you? In your heart, in your head right now?
2: There's been a lot of conversation about it outside of my own conversation for so many years. You know, a big part of it was getting married and having those conversations with my wife that allowed me to kind of open up to the possibility of coming together. It's been a couple year process now, the conversations with them, but you know, I've been very, very closed off about that part of my life, and I want to keep it that way. But there's been a narrative that's gone on for too long that I wanted to kind of shut down. And it's been really beautiful to reconnect with them, all of them. And I got to spend a long weekend recently. Those are pictures from in Nashville with my parents, my brother, and his sweet wife, and

0: incredible two kids. I got to be an uncle.
1: I saw that.
0: It's just really, it's really special. So a lot of my life has been full circle, I think, the last year. And that was part of it. I knew it was part of it. And I'm happy to be reunited. And that part of my life is a really beautiful addition. And I got to give my wife a lot of credit for, not that she was pushing me, because she never was, but just the way that she loves and supports me. Having her by my side during this process has been really special. And I miss those relationships. And there was reasons for it that don't need to be talked about. But I'm thankful that that's come all the way back around.
2: So that's what Rogers had to say about that. And it does feel like this is, obviously it is his final year, but it feels like this is kind of like one last run in terms of everything. Because I think Rogers is going to be the type that disappears from football. I think he might do like the Joe Rogan route and like do his own podcast, but not talk about sports. But I would definitely say that when it comes to Rogers, that maybe this does put him at ease a little bit more. I'll say this too, like keeping his wife, you know, private, I think is doing wonders for him too. Like, I think he figured out what he wants in life in general. And like, this takes guys sometimes this long to figure out. And I do commend him on that point. Here's what I will say. After Rogers went off on Fauci today, he did go off on a subject that I was so happy to hear him go off of. And you're going to hear a pause here because there was a little bit of salty language here. But he goes unprompted, starts going off on one day in a Rossini. Oh, hold on one sec.
3: Reason why I know this, I was next to you.
0: What is the network doing? Like, you have literally an individual that maybe used to work at ESPN that covers our league at the highest level, and there's a major scandal, and it's just... about it? What are we even doing here?
4: Personal lives are personal lives. I feel like you of all people should know that.
0: I understand, but if it's affecting certain things, if there's leaks going on, if there's tampering going on, if that person is also an MVP voter and a Coach of the Year voter. Remember when I won MVP in 2021?
4: Yeah.
0: And that bum in Chicago?
4: Uh-huh.
5: Yeah.
0: Yeah. That's real life. Like, how are we allowing these
3: what
0: people to have an impact?
4: Pornhub Arkush is what we call
5: Pornhub Arkush, yeah. I remember he's had a name. Okay, so on that note, good for you, man. Hey, actually.
4: Hi, baby. Eight.
0: I told these boys I was bringing it today.
2: I love that essentially McAfee goes, thanks, man. On to the next subject there. How about that? Like, here's where I will respect Rogers. That he doesn't pull a punch there. Once again, I will say, like, you're going to go off that long about Dr. Fauci. Go off on some other hearings that have been going on for the last couple months, especially people on this administration that also plead the fifth. Anyways, on that front, he's totally right. Like, am I going to say that I have every answer to the Rossini-Vrabel conversation? Absolutely not. But how come even the NFL decided not to come down hard on her? Now, granted, she probably has a bunch of sourcing and a bunch of inside information and just a crap ton of things that need to be settled out. I totally 100% understand it. Don't get me wrong here. But where it ultimately lands for me is essentially he's right. Why, you know, ESPN and no one's going after it. He's just asking the simple question. And I agree that we need to at least be going, hey, wasn't that crazy? What are the ramifications going to be for that? Because we haven't heard that Rossini's still going to have an AP vote and all that stuff too. And if it does blow some other things up, fine. Like, this is also the other side of this too. Like, the NFL probably doesn't want certain things to get out. I don't care. I want to know what's going on. I want to know why things, you know, are happening or not happening in a certain way. And Rogers is right. In this day and age of social media and the modern media, you can manipulate things. She was clearly manipulating things, and we haven't heard anything about it. Now, I'd be shocked if she works in the league again, but that being said, she's probably going to try because she is, you know, she does have a bunch of sources and friends in the business, et cetera, et cetera, et cetera. And it was funny, like, you know, it makes you ask questions of, Adam Schefter, who's just so plugged in, is not tweeting about Kyle Shanahan and not tweeting about the Rossini situation. And yet, you know, he probably did know everything that was going on. And I get it, there's parts of the business that happen where some things you can't comment on, or you have to wait for it to hit the fan publicly because you do have ramifications. But this is where, you know, it lands right now, and it's just a little bit, you know, crazy that it takes, you know, Rodgers to be the one to go, you know, spouting off on that. By the way, it's really funny to hear Rodgers go, "I'm on the right side of history" when it comes to the Fauci stuff. It's just it's laughable after, you know, how he's going to go off on that. Anyways, we'll say this too. Thursday night is the Hall of Fame game. Panthers going up against the Cardinals. Kenny Pickett starting for the Panthers in that game. If we really wanted to, you know, say how meaningless preseason games are, that's where we're at here. But now the way, you know, it also lands too is we're all going to eat it up on Thursday anyways, because there hasn't been any football in a long time. Last couple days without any kind of football to look forward to for a long, long time. All right, let's take a timeout. Chig Okonkwo spoke with the media. I want to talk about what's been going on at camp. We'll get to that in just a sec after this. This is The Line Change. I'm Mike Callow on ESPN 630 and the ESPN 630 app.
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2: We start things off with the MLB trade deadline. The Nationals made a splash yesterday by trading longest tenured Nat Luis Garcia Jr. to the Yankees for four pitching prospects. And then Orioles may be making the most shocking move of the day. They trade three-time All-Star catcher Adley Rutschman to the Boston Red Sox for more pitching prospects to come to Baltimore. Their second, third, and fifth ranked prospects in their farm system. Rutschman now joins the Red Sox, who are trying to make a push to the top of the AL East. Trade deadline coming up at the end of the day at 6 o'clock. We'll have any updates for you right here on ESPN 630. Over to the actual baseball schedule. Nationals are in action tonight. They take on the Phillies up in Philadelphia. Mike Callow, ESPN 630, the sports capital.
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6: There was an accident on the inner loop of the Beltway, the split to go northbound on the 270 spur, affecting the right lane of the lanes that go north on the spur. Those are blocked. Traffic is jammed on the toll road. Delays continue on the inner loop from Old Georgetown Road to New Hampshire Avenue and from 95 to Kenilworth Avenue. And more delays through New Carrollton. Outer loop is slow from Van Dorn Street to the Wilson Bridge. And also heavy through Bethesda in towards Tyson's on the outer loop. There is an accident now being reported in Oxon Hill on 210 southbound at Palmer Road. Use caution there. In the district, Georgia Avenue has been reopened between Geranium Street and Hemlock Street in Northwest. Police activity cleared. I'm Michelle Murray. That's your traffic up to the minute.
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0: All right, welcome back. Mike Callow back here with you. ESPN 630, the Sports Capital, and on the ESPN 630 app. As training camp rolls on out in Ashburn with the Commanders, they had their first practice in pads today. I think they were wrapped up around 10:30, 11 o'clock, something like that. But we heard from Chigo Conquo and Odafe Owe, who has been tearing it up. If there's somebody that we have seen that has been getting praise quite often, Owe has been one of those guys. So first, let's go first we're going to go to Dan Quinn and then get to the other two here in just a little bit. Not completely, like, you know, really long press conferences, but let's go to Dan Quinn first as he was getting set for the first day with Pats.
1: I would say the run game has a big factor, especially at the line of scrimmage. It doesn't change where the target is. It doesn't change that. It does change how you can fit combinations of blocks, get into the next level, work into that. And I think the pass protection, you know, that's another big one to go, where the line of scrimmage guys, that's to me where so much of it is. There'll be a lot of parts of practice that would feel the similar, whether it was with pads or without. So good guidelines for that. I see you, you see me. That's where the contact happens. We try to avoid a big hit from the side that would do it down. So we just try to work it as hard as we can. We got good competitions for that today, but it is an important part of the evaluation at some positions more than others. And I would say line of scrimmage, obviously, like, that's a big piece of their part. So the ongoing evaluations on these days like today and Wednesday and into the weekend, I would say it elevates that.
2: And I know a lot of the focus is on the trenches, like you said, when the pads come on. But how does it also change the interaction between, you know, the secondary and receivers, you know, with the secondary being able to be more physical now?
1: Yep, same thing, blocking, you know, and like one person that comes to mind is Luke McCaffrey. I thought, like, for 2 years you've seen this grow at the position of what it looks like. And so to see the receivers into the blocking, the DBs engaging, I got cracked and I get lockout to go kind of thud up on the back as a corner when all of it bounces out to me. So it's definitely a big part of it. The line of scrimmage, like in man-to-man techniques and that, it doesn't change a whole heck of a lot, but it is more in the run game.
2: With Mikey, I know with Trey Amos being out, your cornerback, you know, rotation has probably changed a little bit, but it seems like he's been moving outside and inside pretty often. Something that we've seen him do last season.
3: I was genuinely moved by your post.
2: Without, you know, it hurting his ability to perform at a high level.
1: Like inside and outside? Yeah. So he's got great background doing that, number one. So through college, he's, you know, had the ability to play inside and out. But there'll be some blocks where he mostly stays outside and we want to feature other guys to go. But as you're right, like you said, and before long, hopefully Trey's back into it as well. And so where's Rasul? How do we get him going? Like, there's other people that we want to work into different spots as well.
4: In light of that, you wanted this to be a more competitive camp. You've done things to have that happen. Is there anything today with regards to the path in terms of drills that you're maybe emphasizing a bit more, like linemen going one-on-one, things like that?
1: There'll be linemen doing some one-on-ones in pass protection, but not in a run-blocking sense. We'll get more of that during the team element of it. So that would be one example of that. But past that, we want to be a featured part of practice, but not anything that's, you know, one-off or a drill that maybe we saw years ago. We don't do anymore, you know.
4: You didn't mention it with Trey, but I assume he's still progressing.
1: Yes.
4: What is your sense of when he might be back, but also just how do you think he fits in with this new scheme that Durante is put in?
1: Yeah. I would say, with like Trey and Tress, a couple other guys who are, you know, we'll get a good assessment on them Thursday, and then we'll know the next block after that. Okay, is that something that we can work back in with those two? So that's a little bit of the timeline. Our next big assessment with them will be Thursday. And then, can you repeat the second part?
4: How do you think his skill set fits in with Durante?
1: Gotcha. Yep. So one of the things that Trey's excellent, he could play on and off the ball. And so in this system, when do you want to be down? When do you want to be off? It's all a big part of the disguise. So when Trey's working off to the side, honestly, like right now, a lot of the drill work is like specific to what did the guys do today. So he can like almost mirror that to the side. So he's got a lot of versatility. Obviously, he's got like size, and you feel that, you know, at the line of scrimmage a lot. But we're excited to get back rolling with him.
5: The first couple of days, you could see the burst in athleticism from Odafe and Kalavon. Are there any parts to their game that maybe you guys didn't anticipate that you're seeing that they can do?
1: Yeah, that's a good question. I would say as you're putting in a new system, you're learning what to do. How are they featured? They're both interchangeable a lot, which is a big deal. Can they play right side, left side, rushing, dropping? So I wouldn't say anything different, but I do like the intensity that these two bring. I like, honestly, that he, Charles, Casey, Owe, they bring an intensity even like amongst the three of them. And I think that's a pretty cool thing. I'm excited for Dorrance to be a part of that, just to push one another. And so when you have that kind of like competitiveness in a like very genuine way within the group, I think that's a good thing too.
6: Coach, with the pads coming on, naturally things get more physical and you want to see competition. But what do you say to the guys beforehand? Because they're going up against their teammates and number one thing important coming out of camp is being healthy.
1: Yeah, for sure. Like, man, like being smart, like that's our rule, protecting the team. So they know like I go through the video of what we're looking for, how we want. We want right at the edge, but never across it. The analogy I use, and I showed an example the other night of sparring partners, and the best of the best have really strong ones that know, I could have got you right there. All right, keep your hand up. So that's a good analogy, I think, for us, because it's pushing it to the space, but never going past it. And that's a learning process, and like we're not going to nail all of that today on the first day. And so new players, how we're getting it together, but we'll improve at as we're going. But that's the analogy that I bring up. I showed an old picture of like Ken's father and Joe Frazier and why they made each other better. And so that's the analogy I try to use.
7: Hey, Coach, could you talk a little bit about the cornerback room, especially some of the newcomers in that room right now?
1: Sure. And so outside and inside, like how are we featuring the guys and what does that look like? So we added Rasul recently, and so he's got good experience. We've coached against him, and so it's nice. I know background where he's from, similar to where I'm from, New Jersey. And so you know someone, you know, following them. So it's nice to have him here and like him getting up to speed quickly. But it's a lot of competition at that spot, Donna, and it'll take a little bit for that selection to take place. I love Amik's competitiveness. I think it's like this unique balance with Mike. Like these are like two chip on your shoulder competitors, and they push one another in the very best ways. I saw it in the spring. I see it now. And so it's just seeing one another, they sit together. They're like, I want to go. And they push one another. And so I like that also of what they bring out of one another.
8: Hey, Coach, good morning.
1: Good morning.
8: So Jeremy Reeves is, kind of been known as a special teams ace, but seeing him get more and more involved with the
1: yes.
8: defense. So what have you seen from him so far?
1: Yeah, he definitely has. And so much of the communication, on the defensive side, safeties and linebackers. And so Jeremy has really been going for it in that space as a safety. Calls at the line, what could change, how to go through it. And so that's another group that has 3, 4, 5 guys that you'll see Tommy rotating through different groups, but Jeremy is very much in the mix in that space to an elevated role on defense as well.
8: And so far from the running backs?
1: You know what? This is also a good time for them because in practice, it's the tracks, it's catching, it's movements, but now there's contact. And honestly, the games are the best for them because did he break that tackle or did he not? And so you don't know that. And so, but having contact for the running backs at the line of scrimmage, running through things, that's a big deal. It's a very deep group right now. Candy, they have different skills. So like over the next few weeks, I'm excited to see. But like 1 to 6, all these guys can play. And I'm excited to see. It's going to take a while. Good morning.
9: Back to John's question about center. You obviously worked out some players the other day.
1: Yep.
9: Signed Trey.
1: Yep. Some of it was depth, honestly, just to make sure, like, you always want, 4 up and ready to go into that spot. So the interior guys who can do that, and sometimes it's a little bit of experimentation to say, can you or not? Is that something that you can add to the group? So Brandon is fully on competing for the left guard spot. And so some of the afterwards is just, okay, can you add this to your plate? Maybe not in the practice right now, but eventually down the line. Tim McKay is one that we did that with last year. Now he can do all the interior spots. So if you can play inside, you want somebody that can play both spots. And that's basically kind of the rhythm behind it.
0: There was Dan Quinn from the first padded practice out in Ashburn. We'll get an update from him tomorrow as well. A couple of things I want to talk about as we get into this, you know, second week of training camp. We have our first game coming up next week. And one thing that I do think, you know, there's some eyes on, you know, and part of that is what, you know, Quinn was just talking about, especially how they're practicing and stuff like that. That seems to be the first week, you know, out at training camp. They've established the tone that it's going to be competitive again. Once again, I don't think they exactly lost it last year, but I do think they went in with a team that was pretty locked in terms of the positions. And that's where, you know, I'd love to go and look at the, you know, how the vibes were in previous years. And last year, we've talked about it and mentioned it before that the vibes were off last year. But you know how you kind of try to fix that is try to do it, instill a little competition, et cetera, et cetera. Yeah, guess what? They couldn't do that because they didn't really have any other piece to kind of, you know, get those juices flowing in a different way. Kind of direct the energy, I guess, is what I would say. And so I think this year, having all the free agents, having a couple injuries here that I want to talk about too, but having just a different energy and competing is going to help here. Because last year, when you think about it too, what was probably like the one battle that was very intriguing? I would guess it was running back, right? I think they went into camp. We all kind of thought Brian Robinson would be fine. Bill started to be the sleeper of the bunch. They were, you know, hopeful that Austin Ekeler was going to be a legitimate piece. He gets hurt early on again, right? And makes that trade ultimately, you know, pay for them a little bit. But I think we look at the battles this year and we're looking all the way around at all the linebackers. Like, how are they all going to, that's going to be a battle that happens all year long. The defensive line, who settles out there. The cornerback room's really interesting. Mikey Sanders still had a really good day at practice today, according to reports, where he broke up a pass on Terry McLaurin and also had another red zone one there too. So I'll just say, you know, that the compete here has been really, really good. On that front, though, Trey Amos, who was really good last year and I think was going to be penciled in as one of the top three corners on this team, fractured fibula. They're still dealing with that. I don't like that a nagging injury from last year is still affecting him, right? Tress Way also still hurt. Quinn did say that they'll be reevaluated on Thursday. So I'm concerned, you know, on that. But here's one that I'm actually intrigued by because of an injury. It's because of a name that I've actually heard who's performed. John Bates is going to miss a couple of weeks. I'm not concerned about John Bates. He's a blocking tight end. He's the best blocking tight end in the league. But I'm just saying, like, he doesn't concern me in terms of a player that I'm worried about coming back and being, you know, quote unquote slow. But this also gives more snaps to Ben Sinnott and Colson Yankoff. Yankoff also is making, you know, a name for himself right now, where, you know, I think that position is open behind, you know, Okonkwo in terms of Okonkwo is going to be, you know, the pass catcher. Bates is going to be the blocker. You better be good at both if you want to sub in for either one of them, essentially. And I've said this about Sinnott. I think his career, you know, it obviously didn't get off to a great start. I'm kind of done with him. But at the same time, I'll give him the, you know, change of scenery, you know, upgrade with no Cliff Kingsbury offense that, you know, apparently was bad towards young tight ends. That being said, like, Zach Ertz still figured it out in this offense. But either way, I'm intrigued by that and by Yankoff now, because now they both are elevated a little bit more and can step into Bates' role as well. Who does that role? Because that could also affect, you know, who stays on the roster too. The next one is Nick Allegretti. And Nick Allegretti, they said he'll miss a week, you know, or so. Quinn did. And I now, you know, I'm now intrigued because it forces them to use other options at center. And one of those options right now is Coleman. And so that's one that I'm really intrigued on, because if you can figure out a spot for Coleman in the starting five, I actually really like that. The other, you know, backup center is Matt Golbin, but he was drafted in the sixth round. So, like, I don't know how much I trust him, but Brandon Coleman at center really intrigues me, and kind of a birth by fire, right? If he's put out there at center and forced to play, and all of a sudden, you know, it's from, I'm going from right to left here, Connolly, Cosme, Coleman, then you also have Paul and Coleman battling for left guard, and then, of course, Tunsil holding it down at left tackle. I don't know. Like, I at least am intrigued on that battle, is what I'm getting at there. So, if you get Coleman on the field, I don't exactly hate it as well. This isn't a, you know, a Allegretti hating, you know, segment by any means of the imagination. But I would just say that sometimes you just got to get the best five on the field. And this might be a way to do that. Maybe it reignites Coleman a little bit. And by the way, they said about Coleman, oh, he can play all five positions. Well, they might need a center. So, you know, get him out there and get him some reps. And I would really like to see how, you know, that starting five is. I'm very intrigued by that. So we'll see. I think that's a really intriguing thing that's now happened at this point. One good thing that did happen over the weekend into today as well was Treylon Burks did start practicing again. Happy about that. That's obviously a big relief for a guy that's always hurt all the time. And he was good. And then here's the other one today that I feel like we gotta talk about, is that Sonny Styles apparently had his coming out party and a pad day. Here's from John Keim. And if you don't have Keim, you know, on your socials, on ESPN.com, he's got a notebook every single day of what happens at practice. I'm just going to read it right from Keim. First-round pick Sonny Styles made his presence felt on the first play from scrimmage and the first day with pads. On an inside handoff with Jacory Kroski-Merritt, Styles filled the hole, popped the running back. Washington doesn't do live tackling, so Styles then let up, but the impact was felt. Throughout the early part of camp, Styles has stood out because of his length and speed. He's been solid in coverage, particularly when in zone. Broke up a pass to receiver Jalen Lane in one zone look earlier today. Styles also showed that what he could do as a blitzer, getting paired versus running back Jeremy McNichols on one pressure, using his speed and power to attack his outside shoulder and win the rep. Styles has worked often alongside Frankie Louvu. So that's nice to see that we are already seeing the flash of Styles here as well. And specifically in matchups too, because look, I will say this until, you know, I'm done working in sports, essentially, that the whole offense looks better than the defense. Defense looks better than the offense. As much as I want to put any iota of faith in that, we've seen it just bite this team and this franchise and all teams by reading too much into that. You know, look at what happened last year where the defense was so much better than the offense. And then on game day, the offense was the one still pumping out points, right? And the defense was a sieve. So we've seen it happen time and time again, and I try not to get too wrapped up in that, but I do like the individual plays when it comes down to it. I heard Jaden was good today, too, and had a big pass that connected with Chig Okonkwo, and we'll get to that in just a little bit. The other observations from Keim was that Okonkwo red zone drill where Jaden made that, you know, really good play. And then he mentions that Mikey Sanders still broken up pass, pair of passes as well. So seems like the vibes are up. Once again, we still have a week to go though, until we get to, our first, preseason game. That's next Thursday, if I believe. So, we'll of course be leading you up to that point. And I forget if I mentioned this, but Wes Welker will be the tight ends coach. I don't know if I got to that last week at any point. Anyways, take a quick time out. Get to Chig Okonkwo coming up next year. This is The Line Change. I'm Mike Gallo on ESPN 630 and the ESPN 630 app.
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0: We start things off in baseball as the trade deadline looms in about an hour and 40 minutes right at 6 o'clock to the Orioles. They did indeed make the biggest move of the day by trading Adley Rutschman for three pitching prospects, one catcher in return for the former number one overall pick. Rutschman, of course, is just 28 years old, and he's still under team control through next season. So the Red Sox end up picking up their superstar catcher, who's now made three All-Star games in his career. Going to the Yankees, they did make a move for Luis Garcia Jr., the longest tenured National. He ends up being flipped to New York for four pitching prospects. Nationals going for more quantity than quality at the moment. ESPN 630 weather, partly sunny right now. Temps at 87 in the district. Mike Callow, ESPN 630, the sports capital.
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11: In Centerville, watch out for an accident on westbound 66 after Route 29. That blocks the left lane and traffic is jammed from the Fairfax County Parkway. On 95 in Fredericksburg, northbound before Plank Road, an accident there moved to the right shoulder. Traffic is jammed from U.S. 17 in Spotsylvania. And the earlier accident northbound near Quantico moved to the shoulder as well. In Oxon Hill, there is still an accident on 210 southbound at Palmer Road. And Hyattsville, watch out for an accident on southbound Kenilworth Avenue, just south of Maryland 450. Disabled tractor trailer on the inner loop at the split to go northbound on the 270 spur blocks the right lane of the lanes that go north on the spur. And that is traffic jam from the Dulles Toll Road. I'm Michelle Murray. That's your traffic up to the minute.
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0: All right, welcome back. Mike Callow back here with you. ESPN 630, the Sports Capital. You can also listen anytime on the ESPN 630 app. And as I said, it is training camp out in Ashburn. And we heard from Dan Quinn earlier. Let's go to, as you guys know, one of the more intriguing prospects. I wouldn't say prospects, but signings that I think is going to be a big deal is Chig Okonkwo. He joined the media after practice earlier today.
1: Hey, how you doing?
2: Hey, Mitch. How was it for you out there?
1: It was really good. Really hot day out there. Just a great day for us to compete. You know, finally, you know, get to play real football. So we're all out there flying around, talking smack. So it's been really good.
2: Working with Coach Wes Welker, how has that been so far?
1: It's been really a cool experience. Just having a guy with such a deep wealth of knowledge. You know, a guy who's done it at the highest level for a long time. It's been awesome just to learn from him and just learn the little tools of, you know, the receiving game that he can just give to us.
3: Hey, Jake, I think when you signed, you were saying that, like, part of the appeal here was getting to run some different routes, maybe get the ball downfield a little bit more. How's that been kind of going so far, sort of showing more what you can do?
1: Yeah, it's been going well so far, you know, ever since OTAs, having an expanded playbook. It's allowing me to use my speed down the field a lot more.
3: Like, they're having you kind of go here, there, and everywhere. Is that different than what you were kind of doing in Tennessee? Is it moving around as much?
1: No, I'm moving around a lot. Same as I've always done. First
4: team period. The touchdown in the back of the end zone you had, could you see the ball? It looked like you had a defender right in your face. Like, how did that work out? It looked like a pretty good throw and catch.
1: Yeah, I was just Jaden. It's just like him throwing me open. I was kind of trying to keep that defender there. I didn't want to react too quick and let him turn around. So I was just waiting for the ball to get all the way to me. And when he wasn't looking, so.
4: You're just talking about having the pads on and talking smack. And have you noticed from this the defense, like, an extra effort to go after the ball, maybe sometimes after the whistle? Like,
1: Definitely. Like, even after the whistle, they're going after the ball. I mean, one time today, you know, KC got me after the whistle. But yeah, them boys are coming, and it's just nice to, you know, have that competition. It just raises up another level of competition.
5: Jay, going back to Wes, because he played receiver in the league, is there anything he's helped you with your route running in particular that's jumped out?
1: Just, you know, setting guys up. He's just shown us a lot of clips of, you know, using different routes, pairing different things together. You know, just teaching us a lot of what he thought when he was playing the game. You know, a lot of DBs knows there's only a certain amount of routes from this area versus this area, and just teaching us how to, like, you know, be them as well as, you know, while we're being us as well.
5: What have you learned from Jaden, even just the – I know you were with him in the spring, obviously, but what have you learned just from him throughout camp so far?
1: With him, it's really easy. You just got to be, you know, where you're supposed to be, and he'll find you with the accurate ball.
6: Today's the first day of pads, like we just talked about, but I'm curious, what has the team camaraderie been like from your perspective, you know, in the tight end room, but on the offensive side as a whole as well?
1: I mean, yeah, in the tight end room, like, we're all super close. I feel like tight end is, like, a very selfish position, so we're all rooting for each other all the time. We all want each other to do well, and we all know that, you know, we help each other, you know, in different blocks and different combos. And then same thing with the team. Like, everybody is – we're all a connected team. We're all a connected unit. We all know that we help each other by doing our job correctly. Yeah.
7: At what point in camp, you know, just looking back in your past, like, do you really get a sense of what an offense can be?
1: I think by the time, you know, we do our joint practices, when you were starting going against, you know, other teams, other defenses, and seeing how guys respond to the competition, then that's when you really, you know, see what your team is going to be for the year.
8: Anybody else? All right, thanks, guys.
1: Thank you, guys.
0: There was Chig Okonkwo. Short on the answers, Chig Okonkwo is, but... liked what he had to say there, especially specifically with Jaden Daniels and the early camaraderie there. And then getting questions about the defense as well. I thought that was interesting, too, because the breakdown of his touchdown throw was basically that he baited whoever was covering him at the last second. And then when he went to go reach to snag the pass, essentially, he snagged it faster than the DB could react. That's just good old-fashioned football moves there. And I've said this time and time again and continue to say it, that he is going to be the guy that breaks this offense open. And whether that means he's getting touches and yards early and then defenses adjust and then it opens it up for others, either way, I think he's the guy, you know, that gets this offense going. That's who's going to get it going on offense. How about on defense? Orfe Away spoke with the media. Here was that after practice.
8: Too much of the, you know, the secret sauce, but just attack style. Get guys off the spot. That's what he tells the D-line. And then, you know, be in your spots. That's the most I can tell you.
5: What has jumped out to you about how you guys have, what you've done so far?
8: Just being able to, like, line up and play the call. You know, the bullets are flying right now. Obviously, a lot of the camp or a lot of the time we've been here, we've just been in the classroom, just learning the plays. But it's different when you have to apply it when you're on field. So just doing that, knowing the checks, the different things. Because, you know, Durante has a great defense, but it's a complicated defense. So just understanding that when the bullets are flying, on top of that, conditioning, you know, you don't get ready for football until you play football. So all that mixed together. So I'm proud of the guys for, you know, we had a little growing pains in the beginning. We're still working on it. Still got, what, like 40-something days to the first game. So the real game. But, yeah, so I'm proud of the guys, though.
9: Adafe, what part of your game would you say, outside of being a dominant pass rusher, what part of your game do you think is underrated?
8: I'd probably say my run game. I came in as a run defender. I had zero sacks, so people forget that. I've worked hard, and, you know, by the grace of God, you know, he's helped me get better in the pass rushing aspect. But, you know, that's what the run game was what I hung my hat on at first. So people forget that. Because, you know, past I was, you know, designated pass rusher in some defenses. But I'm really trying to get back to that, you know, playing style and run, forcing edges, getting TFLs and stuff like that.
9: And you've played under some really creative defensive coordinators. But how do you feel like Durante is utilizing your skill sets?
8: You know, just getting one-on-ones, tack style, letting us go, you know, frontwards instead of backwards too much. You know, we're still going to be, you know, dropping a few. And I'm cool with that because, you know, it keeps the offense on their toes. But that attack mindset, he's talked to me. He's given me a lot of, you know, freedom and understanding, you know, picking my spots, when to take chances and stuff like that, which I haven't, you know, usually had in the past, except for the Chargers. But, you know, I appreciate that, and I'm going to continue to hone in when I can take my shots and, you know, make plays.
2: Hey, Odafe, so going up against this offensive line, what are some of the things that you're seeing from them, and how is that helping to make you better in perfecting your craft?
8: Yeah, I think it's a great offensive line, very physical, vet offensive line, savvy. They're maulers. I'll speak to Laramie, I'll speak to Connolly. Physical guys that, you know, get their hands on you fast, have savvy ways to, you know, deflect your moves and stuff like that. So I'm having fun getting better, especially with Laramie. Josh, too, as well. Stout in the run game. So I think O-line is great. I mean, they're only getting better as well, just like us.
10: Yeah. Adafe, you and the other players have kind of emphasized how Durante puts you in the best position to succeed. Sorry. You and Durante are... Your other teammates have emphasized how Durante put you on the best position to succeed, you know, emphasizing versatility and stuff like that. For you in particular, you've been able to, whether it's on the run game or the pass game throughout practice, been able to disrupt a lot of different plays. What has Durante kind of done specifically to kind of help put you in that position?
8: Just, like, he'll really, like, hone in and tell us the plays when we can go. Like, a lot of times you got to guess and pick and read, like, your keys and stuff like that. But, like, he really lets us know, like, he puts it in different categories. These are the plays where you can go straight. Pin your ears back and just go. And for you as a good player, you got to understand how you can manipulate that and how you can play chess with the offensive line when you have those calls, those freedoms and stuff like that. So, Durante is a good – he does a good job of just compartmentalizing each call so you can know, all right, it's the run game. I can't be too crazy. I can't go too up the field. Oh, it's pass. Now I can pin my ears. It's pass. I can fake like it's run, but then a go. Like, so just understanding that.
10: Yeah, I prefer that. And early on in your career, you know, not necessarily having as many sacks, a lot of people look to. How did you avoid? Not and then moving forward, you know, what do you think can come through later on in your career?
0: Technical difficulties ended that one short. Anyways, on Away, I think one of the good things that we've gotten is a insight on Durante Jones' defense. and that it does seem like we have a totally different vibe. Dan Quinn has addressed this and basically said the way his, you know, I use air quotes there, but his defense is kind of like not the modern NFL. And this goes to what we had been talking about, where I had said bringing someone in from, you know, outside the family, essentially, is going to help this defense. And look, like, I'm full acknowledgement that, you know, we are at the point where Dan Quinn's trying everything to get the most out of this group, both sides of the ball, but really, you know, trying to, you know, re-energize everyone in this defense too and try to make it work on the field. And I think the early returns right now are that everything's flowing a little bit better. And you know what? As I just kind of, you know, joked about that, maybe Ben Sinnott gets the change of scenery, you know, bump. Maybe a lot of people in this defense will too. Like, this is where it kind of landed with me too. Like, I think everyone knows the defense can't be as bad as it was last year. It just like, in terms of not everything is going to go as wrong as it did go last year. You know, will we get to the point where, you know, they're giving up so many big plays, giving up 21 points in the first half? I'm hard pressed to think they cannot be that bad again. And so moves like this and simplicity of it all as well is where it lands for me, is that I just don't think it can be this bad again. It is really, you know, what happened. So I'm excited to see Owe. Here's the thing too. Like, they signed Owe to be in this defense and, you know, make it a better fit. The fact that their pass rush will simply be better because of him. I am all about that life. It is what I'm getting at when it comes down to that. So Owe is one of those players. I think Owe and Okonkwo, I mean, those are the two biggest, you know, pieces they acquired in free agency. I'm very intrigued to see how they fit in. And then, you know, Sonny Styles already showing a little bit as well. Can't wait for that too. All right, let's take a quick time out. I want to wrap up my thoughts on the MLB trade deadline. The deadline coming up in about an hour and 20 minutes. I have thoughts on both the Nats and the Orioles, so we'll wrap up things with that coming up in just a sec. This is The Line Change. I'm Mike Callow on ESPN 630 and the ESPN 630 app.
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12: The accident on westbound 66 after Route 29 in Centerville moved to the right shoulder, but traffic is jammed from the Fairfax County Parkway. The disabled on 395 northbound on the 14th Street Bridge clear, but traffic still very slow from 110. Southbound side is slow from Washington Boulevard headed towards Duke Street. The accident on 95 northbound before Plank Road moved to the right shoulder, but traffic is jammed from US 17 in Spotsylvania. And the disabled on the inner loop at the split to go northbound on the spur has been clear, but traffic is still slow from the toll road. And there is an accident in Alexandria on the outer loop at Route 1 blocking two right lanes, and delays begin at Van Dorn Street. I'm Michelle Murray. That's your traffic up to the minute.
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0: All right, welcome back. Mike Callow back here with you. ESPN 630, the Sports Capital, and on the ESPN 630 app. Last hour of the trade deadline coming up here. We're going to have Tony Kornheiser 5 to 6, and then at 6 o'clock, we'll have Freddie and Harry updating you on the latest live stuff happening there. So right now, I do just want to, you know, break down what has happened thus far for both the Nats and the Orioles. Let me react to the Nationals here a little bit, because they trade Luis Garcia Jr., who I think is exactly, you know, not unlike Adley Rutschman is in a nutshell what this, you know, Orioles rebuild has been. I think Luis Garcia Jr. is a nice cover child for what the Nationals are doing. And what I mean by that is, you look at what the Nationals have done this season and turning the offense around and getting the most they can out of their players with platooning guys and, you know, adding guys where they can. As I've said, this is reminding me more of what Mike Rizzo, you know, did back in the day, where they would move on from players and get good prospects back. And, you know, all of a sudden, like, it does feel like they're going in, you know, a really good direction. And here's the thing. Luis Garcia Jr. at one point was one of the most anticipated Nationals, you know, to come up. You know, I believe it was in 2020 when they kind of handed him, it was 2021, when they kind of handed him a starting gig. It was like, let's see what you can do. And it was up and down from there, literally, you know, to the minors. But I really thought that, like, Garcia was one of the better developmental pieces. And they got him to what I think we thought he should have been. Maybe a too little too late scenario where they weren't going, you know, to hold on to him. But literally in just a year, they turned things around. Here was Buster Olney on this trade for the Yankees.
1: Especially in the aftermath of the injuries to Aaron Judge and Giancarlo Stanton, in the Yankees' perfect world, they would have added a right-handed hitter. But they got to a point, A, because the market was so thin with right-handed hitting, and B, they were struggling so badly. Their feeling was, look, we just have to add a great hitter. And Luis Garcia is arguably the best hitter available right now, an adjusted OPS of 136 against right-handers who probably play some first base, against left-handers you might see him play second base with Jazz Chisholm moved to the outfield. They needed some help in their offense, no question.
2: Jazz, obviously it's a big acquisition, but they're not done yet necessarily. What else do you like to see them do if you think the Yankees deserve an A-plus on trade deadline day?
3: Buster's point was great. I mean, you expect

0: affected this team. And by the way, just watching their game against the Cubs yesterday, 7 of the 9 hitters in that lineup were left-handed. And so I think the biggest shock was they absolutely needed not just a right-handed batter, but a right-handed catcher. So if you're looking at the Yankees to not be down, we still got some time left today in the deadline. That is the bat that I expected. Now, granted, they just wanted to get a bat, but for this Yankees lineup, and who would have thought even a few years ago that we'd be saying they need a right-handed when they needed more lefties for a while. But now, it's definitely a right-handed catcher.
1: So, on this front, too, they get 4 arms back. And this is where we're going to find out how good the development is in the Nationals farm system, because they were clearly failed, right? This group was clearly failed by Mike Rizzo and the front office the way it works now. So much so that they trade, one of the more highly touted guys in Garcia. But I say all of this to say I like this direction, at least, for the Nats. And the fact that the Nats made, this trade, had already made the trade to the Red Sox last week to get a starter in here. And, flipping Curtis Meade, this is exactly what I, was so pissed off about with Mike Rizzo over the last couple of years. And granted, I don't know what it is about ownership, but, I want to know what went wrong there, because these are the types of moves that the Nats should have been making, and for whatever reason, they just didn't or weren't even trying to make some of these moves. And so I'm just saying, I don't know if any of these prospects will work out, but at least they're flipping the value. And, I know they said they were going to do a mixture of buying and selling. I'm just kind of happy they aren't hitting the buy button just yet. I didn't think they had enough in the tank to hit the buy button, to be quite honest, but I'm okay with this. The Nats are doing better than we thought they were. And I am very much willing to, put the torch and pitchforks down for this, part of the season. Granted, I will still yell and scream from the mountaintop. They have not, bought anything yet in terms of big contracts. So I do want to see them throw some money around this winter. And if they don't do that, I'm going to yell and bitch and complain about the same exact thing that I always have with them at this point in time. But right now, The Toboni led front office, I'm all in right now. I really am. I really like what they're doing. And so let's see if ownership gloms on with spending a little bit as well. Here's the other thing too. And I've heard, Buster Olney talk about this and Kirchen talk about this in passing as well. That, if you're going to sell your team, what actually helps about selling? Having them win some games and be competitive. And so I think the learners, they ultimately are in a, put themselves in a terrible spot by tearing the team down, essentially, or letting Mike Rizzo keep the team down, essentially, and getting to the point where they were non-competitive and no one's really clamoring to buy them. Now, granted, it's a team in Washington, D.C. You'd think somebody would be, stepping up to the plate, but literally. But I think this is where it, lands too of, okay, we've got a really good system in place. Best offense in baseball, see if they can compete next year a little bit better, and then maybe they do actually hit the sell button. So we'll see what happens there. As far as it goes for the Orioles, as I've kind of said all year, all season long, it's pretty ridiculous what has happened with the O's. And as I've said, this rebuild turned teardown that they've, had happened now. And I think you need to go to the drawing board, this offseason. And I think everything should be on the table. Do you want to move Elias? Elias was promoted. We didn't hear about it for the longest time. Do you want to make him take a back seat and hand someone else, the keys to, ultimately get better? I don't really know what to do here. You also need to, I think, revamp your player development. You brought in Pete Alonso, so you're stuck with that contract too. Can you get Gunnar Henderson to be the face of the franchise now because you just traded your last one in Rutschman? You got a lot of questions here. And today was a painful one too, because I remember when we were on the airwaves when the Nats traded Juan Soto, and that's face of the franchise, next generation. Rutschman was kind of the same thing. He was supposed to be the guy that, ushered in a new, he did usher in a new era of Orioles baseball, but it was supposed to be better than this. It's not ending the way it should have ended, is what I'm getting at here when it comes to Rutschman. And I'll say this. Adley, I was there for his debut. I remember, I wasn't going to do anything that Saturday. It was the day of the Preakness. And I remember literally getting up out of bed and seeing that Rushman was getting called up to start the game that night. And I went, well, I want to go to the Orioles game tonight, and ended up doing so. And him stepping, you know, behind the plate and looking up and taking it in, it's something I'll never forget as a baseball fan. And, you know, switches to the other side of the plate during the All-Star game. I think it was 2 years ago as well, which was just amazing. And I think it was the home run derby. He did that actually. And, you know, he had some really good moments in an O's uniform. It just never came to fruition, you know, from what they wanted. And as Buster Olney pointed out, they do all of that tanking and don't win a single playoff game, let alone a series, a single playoff game, 0-5 in this new era for the Orioles. So I don't know what's next, but they have a lot of questions, and you guys know how I feel about it. You either tank and you're one of the worst teams, or you try to go for it. And, you know, I don't know what the Orioles do from here on out. So we'll see. We'll obviously have more on the trade deadline coming up tomorrow as everything wraps up in about an hour and we let the dust settle and we look into some of these prospects, plus another day of training camp as well out in Ashburn. We'll get into all of it coming up tomorrow here on The Line Change. Tony Kornheiser coming up next here. This has been The Line Change. I'm Mike Gallo on ESPN 630 and the ESPN 630 app.
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3: The disabled on the outer loop of the Beltway right in the vicinity of Georgia Avenue has now been cleared from the roadway, but traffic is slow from New Hampshire Avenue. Now on the outer loop in Alexandria, at Route 1, that is exit 177, two right lanes are blocked with a crash and traffic is jammed from Van Dorn Street. Earlier incident on the inner loop at the 270 spur, the disabled tractor trailer clear, but traffic is jammed from the toll road. Delays continue from Connecticut Avenue to New Hampshire Avenue and from Route 1 all the way to reaching Marlboro Road. An accident on westbound 66 after Route 29 moved to the right shoulder, but traffic is still jammed from the Fairfax County Parkway. I'm Michelle Murray. That's your traffic up to the minute.
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11: Can we talk about one other thing, Tony? This is the charity event that we're doing. Yeah.
12: Oh,
11: so
12: sure.
11: One of the things I do, and I'd love if we could get you and Michael out there, but like at the end of August, August 29th and 30th, I actually called Greg Garcia, invited him to it, but he only responds to me when he wants a discount at a Troon Club, which is what he often does. So, you know, the guy touring with Nate Fargotson is asking me for $20 off a tee time at a Hilton Head course that we run.
13: The Tony Kornheiser Show is on now.
12: That's funny. That made me laugh. Let me just say to Dustin Gilman and to Carrie Coaston, thank you very much for the emails. They're meaningful. I don't think you should read them on the air. My guess is it's okay if we don't read them on the air, but they're very, very nice. Thank you. So I was going to begin with a golf tournament that I played in over the weekend at Rehoboth Beach, and I'll get to that. You know, and I'll get to the Nats. I mean, the Nats got swept, you know. The Nats got swept in Atlanta, and I believe they're going to get swept in Philadelphia too, I think. Mm-hmm. But we'll get to that because Mark Feinsand's going to be on the air. And we'll talk about trades and all of that stuff. But Sean had an experience that we need to talk about. Sean, tell the people what happened over the weekend with the Summer of Littles.
14: I went to the Summer of Littles in New York, and I got to meet Chuck and Roxy and some of the Littles. And actually, I had met Chuck and Roxy before. I got to see them again. And it was a good time. We went to Hurley's in Manhattan and had some drinks and hung out. And they played a game of which celebrity Sean most resembles. And for a guy who used to get Jason Bateman and Eric Stoltz, Danny McBride was a little disappointing.
12: Nice. Danny McBride's funny, though. Yes. Danny McBride's funny. He was in those HBO shows that were funny. Yeah. They got to be too much after a while.
15: He sounded down and vice
12: principal. The first three or four episodes were always terrific, sort of funny. And Michael, what did you celebrate yesterday?
16: Yes, we did. Got to celebrate 12 years of marriage to my wonderful wife, Liz.
12: That's lovely.
15: Congratulations.
12: Was there cake?
16: There's no cake. We got some champagne, and we got to go for a nice walk together.
12: Cake is what I think is good. Someone should get a cake. Even though
16: sadly,
12: I don't particularly
16: there's no
12: like
16: plane.
12: Cake. Yeah, okay, that's right.
16: But there was a plane.
12: There was a plane,
15: yes.
12: Nobody wanted it, but I wanted it. It was a good idea. All right, so let me talk about this golf tournament I was in. This was the member at Rehoboth Beach, and I played with Rick Burrell, who I like very much and I play with often. And he's a big, strong player. He's about 6 to 8 shots better than I am. And on the first day of the tournament, he was about 16 shots better than I was because I was lousy.
15: Oh, no.
12: I was lousy. I've now gone through 4 putters. And look, I understand. Maybe the Rory McIlroy spider, maybe.
16: So,
12: but
16: so we're not at zero torque yet?
12: No, it's not. It's not the putter. It's me. It's me.
16: The putter.
12: But I've tried mallets, and I've tried these other, you know, and I used to be a pretty good putter, and now I'm not. And I believe what I do because I miss to the right side so often, and people will say, well, you push the putt. No, I actually believe I am aligned badly. I actually believe my eyesight is such that I'm aligned badly.
16: Have you ever checked to see which eye dominant you are?
12: My left eye is dominant.
16: Okay.
12: And I push the ball to the right. I'm not pushing it. I'm hitting it cleanly. I'm just missing time
16: after
12: time.
16: Are these on all putts or just like left to right breaking putts? Because a lot of times for right-handed golf, that right to left breaking putt, you get a little extra cushion.
12: Most putts. You know, I'm not very good. I was better yesterday. At one point, I had 4 pars in a row, which is a big deal for me.
15: Sure.
12: So I was better yesterday, although I hit 1 or 2 in the water yesterday. The worst thing was when we opened up on Saturday, our first hole was 13. 13 is a very difficult par 3 over water. And
16: near
12: the water, and the water gets progressively closer. How do I put this?
16: The green,
12: if you hit a good
16: away,
12: shot, yeah, the green moves away.
16: You
12: so
16: push
12: you have
16: the ball off the tee.
12: Yeah. So I went to the range and I practiced that shot. I practiced teeing up. Let me get to it. I practiced teeing it up. Practiced using the 5 rescue. Practiced going left. I just thought, if I can get a 4 on that hole, I'm okay.
16: Yeah.
12: I don't mind not getting a 3 if I can get a 4. And I got up there and I hit it, and I thought it was a hole in one. and it hit the top of the bank and rolled into the water. And I wasted all my time, went right in the water. Yesterday on the next par 3, 15, I was in the sand. I blasted out of the sand. See you later, alligator. Right in the water. So that was lousy. But we had a good time, and we finished. We were minus 2 on Saturday and minus 3 yesterday. So we were minus 5. We're not going to win our flight. We didn't win our flight. But we tied for second in our flight. Nice. And it's an interesting circumstance. You're not with the players you are playing with, you're not playing against them specifically. You're playing against the entire field. So just beating the people you're playing against, that doesn't really mean anything.
17: Sure.
12: And those guys were minus 5 on Friday, and yesterday they were even. We were minus 2, minus 3. We tied them. Barry and Rick, we tied them for second place in the flight. But listen to this. They got second place and $25. We got nothing, even though we had the same score.
17: What's the tiebreaker?
12: The tiebreaker, according to Rick, was a random hole, and whoever won that random hole won. Why? How do we know?
17: You've got somebody sitting there shop.
12: Go, 14.
17: Come on.
12: I don't know how this happened. Yeah. I mean, I felt that if we tied, and we not only tied, but we played each other and tied, that we should get half the prize. Even if it's only $12.50, we should get half the prize. I thought that
17: seems
12: way.
17: Seems reasonable.
16: Or at least just something more substantial. Like, we're going to choose day two's total score. We're even going to choose the last 9 from day two. Something that you can look to and feel good about.
12: It was odd. In fact, in my email, I said, it's insane.
17: Couldn't you guys go to penalty kicks or something like that?
12: No, we didn't know penalty kicks.
16: Wait,
12: nothing.
16: You wrote an email?
12: But
16: like, was this an official email giving
12: no, to Rick. The no, just to okay. Rick. No, just to Rick. I loved the tournament.
16: Attention,
12: I loved
16: Robert
12: it. I had a wonderful time. I had a wonderful time, but I feel somehow that if two tie, all tie. Right? But it is true that there's a lot of matching card things in country club playoffs. But usually it's somebody wouldn't choose a random hole.
17: Yeah, that just
12: seems. I mean, that was so
16: interesting.
12: Odd
16: that it also was the group that you played with for 2 days in a row.
12: No. We played with another group the first day. We played with Rick and John Kinnar the first day. No, we got beat the first day, but then they came back to the pack the second. In any case, I enjoyed it. Well, I mean, I had a good time, and the weather was good, unlike it is now, where it's been pouring for 6 hours and it's going to pour all day. But it was quite lovely, and I was happy to do it. Happy to do it. And you know what we got for a prize? When you register for a tournament, tournaments cost money. They charge you money to play in these tournaments. That's fine. Everybody understands that. But often they give you a souvenir, a gift, or something like that. For the member guests, we got gifts that, you know, one of them was very good. One of them was a pair of shoes. That was very good.
17: Nice.
12: The others were less good, as I'll just say, less good. But you know what we got yesterday? We got Maui Jim sunglasses.
17: Huge.
12: You
17: could
12: choose your own. Those are good.
17: Yeah, that's nice. Yeah.
12: I mean, that was like almost as much money as paying for the tournament. Yeah, I'm going to lose them. I'm going to lose them quickly.
16: Of course, you know, you just have to budget. You lose one pair a year.
12: Yeah, well, I lost two pair a couple of months ago when I turned in my car and my sunglasses were in it, and I never saw them again.
17: Gone forever.
12: Those things happen.
17: That's a good prize, though. I mean, it's a nice
12: gift. Yes, no, I thought it was really good.
16: Another sneaky good prize, an umbrella.
12: An umbrella would be very good.
17: I used one this morning, yeah.
12: Umbrella would be very good. I used one. I have one. I have a big umbrella. I used it this morning. Let me just get to the Nats quickly. They made a trade. They have now made two trades. They have traded away Curtis Meade and Luis Garcia. They have traded away their starting third baseman and first baseman. They have replaced them with pitchers. They have not replaced them with everyday players. They have replaced them with pitchers who are not either in the majors or not able to pitch at the moment. They don't have a third baseman or a first baseman now. They got Chaputzva at first base now. That's who they got at first. They don't have a third baseman. You want Brady House to be your third baseman? Give him the job for 2 weeks and see if he can do it. And they don't do that because the baby manager is locked in to this notion and I'm sure it's with the general manager as well, to this notion that nobody, they never have the same lineup with one exception. James Wood always leads off. That's fine. But everybody else is always sort of scattered. C.J. Abrams plays every day. He's the only other person who plays every day. Everybody else comes to the park and wonders, am I playing today? And they don't know. You know, they just don't know. And it's
16: good
12: always...
16: meeting, coach.
12: I don't like this. I mean, you're 100 games in.
17: You like a set lineup.
12: Well, it doesn't have to be set all the time.
17: But like a
12: but
17: base
12: this
17: lineup.
12: Moves every day.
17: Yeah.
12: This moves every day. And every time I see Tana and Vivas in there, I go, why are they in there? And I'm getting that way about Dylan Cruz. Dylan Cruz hits the ball hard all the time, but at somebody all the time. Yep. And I don't know. I don't know if he's a major league player. I don't know.
16: And the first month he was back up, it was okay to be like, well, he's the unluckiest batter because of this. We can show you this metric. But now it just feels like it's a pattern.
12: Yeah.
17: Do you think there's a chance that this player who went to the Yankees, who is it, Garcia?
12: Garcia.
17: That he, you know, gets hit by a pitch in his second?
12: I don't know. But I will tell you that between Meade and Garcia, that's probably close to 40 home runs and probably close to 90 RBI. And that's gone.
17: Yeah.
12: That's not on the roster now, right? I mean, that's not on the roster. And they're replaced with pitchers. And the pitchers... relievers. They got four relievers for... Their relievers are the worst in the league.
17: Well, new relievers.
12: Now we have new relievers. And I was saying on the text chain, put them in right away.
17: See what they
12: put them in tonight. Yeah. Send them to Philadelphia. Put them in.
16: Cruz has already been activated.
12: I mean, you can't be worse. Can't be worse than Krook or Poulin or Lovelady. Can't be worse than them. They're not even... Are they on the team? They're not even on the team anymore.
16: No.
12: Can't be worse. So, you know...
16: So again, put weeks back, you're circling this 8-game stretch with the Braves and the Phillies, and exactly what happened to the Braves is the worst possible outcome, and the Garcia trade feels like it would have happened even if they didn't lose the first three games of that series, just based on where they were with his trade value and what sort of the Yankees needed. It really does feel like you look at the playoff odds and you look at like what that meant about these two teams ahead of you, and you just go, the season is over. So when you think about the manager coming up with all these different permutations of the lineup, you are just trying to learn what you can learn for the next season. It's a sad realization at this point of the summer, but that's the takeaway.
17: It's a shame because
12: they were leading in game one, lost the lead, and that was it.
17: And that was it. Like if they'd won that game, you think,
16: hitting,
17: maybe.
12: No, and they didn't. And they fail. And a lot of guys fail, and even the good players, Abrams, he failed. You know, the good. It's not just the bad players who fail.
17: Do you think he gets moved today?
12: No. No, you cannot trade C.J. Abrams or James Wood. That's craziness. That'd be like right now trading Cavalli. They keep trading their best pitchers, and what do they get?
17: Yeah, you
12: what
17: get
12: are they
17: back.
12: Getting for their best pitchers? So I'm depressed. I'm depressed by it.
16: Do you feel better talking about it?
12: Yeah, it's therapeutic. I mean, I feel like I'm laying down on a couch.
16: Did you watch Dodgers-Red Sox last night?
12: I watched a lot of it, yeah.
16: Just
12: three
16: home
12: runs in one inning.
16: To see the cutaway.
12: I wanted to see Scooble.
16: Who was in the dugout?
12: Yeah, Scooble was in the dugout. Well, we'll talk to Feinsand about that. Yeah. I mean,
17: but the Red Sox go out there and... I mean, they
12: Red Sox are great. The Red Sox are the best team in baseball over the last month.
17: It's amazing. Out of the break, they sweep Tampa, and now they go out to Los Angeles.
12: Tampa's good.
17: And they sweep the Dodgers. Did not expect
12: that. Yeah, these are the two leading teams in baseball relative to their leagues.
17: Yeah.
12: And Boston swept them both.
17: Yeah, it's remarkable.
12: Who's that center fielder that Boston has who twirls his glove all the time?
17: Oh, Cedeño Rafael, I think his name is.
12: Yeah. It's really cool to see him.
17: Yeah, he's pretty good.
12: I think he hit one out last night, too.
17: Yes, he did. Yeah.
12: They're good.
16: He had like 3-1 innings, right?
17: It was back to back. Then Contreras got out, and then
12: that's all I do now is watch baseball. I mean, I now watch teams I don't even care about.
17: But I've shown you the path to watch the Beatles.
12: Yes, no, I can watch the Beatles. I know how to watch the Beatles now. It's on Disney Plus.
17: Yes, that's right.
12: Which I didn't think I had, but I guess I have because I'm an employee of Disney.
17: I'm not sure, but it's there. Cast member.
12: Yeah. All right. That's all I got. I shouldn't talk more about the golf. I couldn't hit driver, Michael.
16: Ooh.
12: I was hitting it like very left and very low.
16: All those putter worries.
12: I don't know. If I don't hit driver, I can't play. I can't.
16: No, we'd always
12: in a
16: say
12: hole.
16: You drive like a single digit handicap. I mean, I hit it 165, but.
12: Yeah, I don't get it very far. That's why when they say Rory's 183 out and he's got pitching wedge in his hand, I can't hit a drive 183.
16: Nope, tee it up.
12: He's got pitching wedge. doesn't seem right to me. And I watched a lot of that Rocket Mortgage guy. I don't know. I'm so old. I just watch things for old people.
16: You're in their pocket.
12: I will take a break. Yeah, Bipsick. Wilbon, when we return, I'm Tony Kornheiser.
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3: The disabled on the outer loop of the Beltway right in the vicinity of Georgia Avenue has now been cleared from the roadway. But traffic is slow from New Hampshire Avenue. Now on the outer loop in Alexandria, at Route 1, that is exit 177, two right lanes are blocked with a crash and traffic is jammed from Van Dorn Street. Earlier incident on the inner loop at the 270 spur, the disabled tractor trailer clear, but traffic is jammed from the toll road. Delays continue from Connecticut Avenue to New Hampshire Avenue and from Route 1 all the way to Ritchie Marlborough Road. An accident on westbound 66 after Route 29 moved to the right shoulder, but traffic is still jammed from the Fairfax County Parkway. I'm Michelle Murray. That's your traffic up to the minute.
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12: This band is called Historically Close Friends. This song is called Man of Your Dreams. Jim Arum of Haymarket, Virginia writes, "My daughter, Sadie Arum, belts out lyrics for Historically Close Friends, a local indie rock band based in D.C. Last week, they released their latest single, Man of Your Dreams, on Spotify and Apple Music. Music has always been a big part of Sadie's life, from the second grade talent show, the many choral competitions and musicals in the middle and high school, and singing a cappella with notoriety at JMU. While she currently works in PR during the day, music is still an important part of her life as lead singer for Historically Close Friends and as a founding member of Quadrality, the DMV's latest group of adults who peaked in college a cappella. She still has the pipes. Couldn't be more proud of her." That's signed Sadie's dad. And once again, this is Historically Close Friends. Plays in Mike Wilbon. Let's start with, you know, Scooble to the Dodgers. You know the owner of the Dodgers. He's a Northwestern guy, right? You know him.
21: Yes, he is.
12: Mark Walter.
21: Like Mark Walter, yep.
12: Yeah. Yeah. What do you think of all of the ramifications of Scooble to the Dodgers?
21: Well, I'm not one of these people who thinks it ruins baseball. The Dodgers.
12: Me too.
21: I mean, they said this about the Yankees of Steinbrenner and Jackson and Martin and all that stuff. And they said it about, you know, I don't believe in it. I don't believe in these screaming, meme-y sort of, you know, assessments of anything. The Dodgers have, because it's not just the money. It's the ambition and the insight and the scouting. You have to have the people to turn into assets that other teams want. So if he was out there to be had and the Tigers wanted the best haul they can get, then put together a better package. Put together at least as good a package. But they can't, or they don't, or they're not ambitious enough, or their owners don't really want to do it. Or sometimes in a lot of cities, there's not the same pressure there is to win in New York and L.A. And so, you know, I don't have any, even as a fan of a team that is chasing the Dodgers, some people think has maybe the best chance along with Milwaukee right now from the way things are going to beat the Dodgers in the National League, and that may be tiny, that chance. I'm not upset with it. The Cubs went out and they did the next best thing they could do, and they got Gausman.
12: They got Kevin Gausman.
21: Yeah, I'm happy with that. I have to very happy with that. Just reading about that. And so, you know, compete. Stop whining. So much of sports is now just whining. It's just whining and blubbering and, you know, people talking about what they can't do and people assigning, you know, a numeric value to a player and they're saying, therefore, the season's over. I mean, that garbage.
12: So I feel the same way that you do. First of all, maybe we disagree. I don't even think it was a very good package. And you're renting the guy for 2 months is all you're doing. But I didn't even think it was very good. It was nobody in the major leagues. And I think the Dodgers did it for two reasons. One, Scuba can help. And two, they didn't want him to go to Milwaukee or Chicago or Philadelphia. I mean, you try to block
21: true,
12: that.
21: But if you're Detroit,
12: and
21: you
12: that's
21: don't care
12: good.
21: About
12: that's
21: that.
12: Smart.
21: Hmm? Yeah, of course. What? It is. If you're Detroit, yeah. You don't give a damn about that. If you're Detroit,
12: no, of course
21: these
12: not.
21: These prospects better pay off for you to just let them walk like that. Or if you're the other teams, why didn't you make a better deal? If you're Philly
12: that's
21: or
12: right.
21: Chicago or whomever, Milwaukee, then why didn't you say, okay, I don't think major leaguers were, the Tigers aren't contending that way. They don't have that pressure that I mentioned that the Yankees and the Mets and the Dodgers have. They don't have that. So Detroit's looking at building a team a much more old-fashioned way with prospects, theirs or yours. So them getting major leaguers doesn't mean anything. But, you know, could other teams have done the same thing? We'll find out. We'll get some reporting on that sometime today and tomorrow and in the coming days. But, yeah, I mean, the Dodgers did that. I don't think that ensures the Dodgers anything.
12: Well, the Dodgers are getting back. They've gotten Diaz back. They're getting Glasnow back. They're getting Snell back. And they just added a two-time Cy Young Award winner. And that's why they won last year, because their pitching was great in the playoffs. And so I don't think anyone is assured of anything. But that's, I think they still remain the favorites. And by the way, this is why players, this is why the players don't want a salary cap for something like this. Because Tarek Skubal is going to make $1 billion. And even though most players would be helped by having a salary floor, they go, no. Because players think, well, maybe this could be me. I could be Tarek Skubal. I get that. The Cubs got Gausman. You're happy with that? Did the White Sox do anything?
21: Yes.
12: Didn't they get a reliever?
21: I hadn't paid attention. I wasn't waking up in the middle of the night to see what the White Sox did, but I was waking up in the middle of the night to read about Gausman. And we needed a pitcher.
12: Your pitchers are on the DL.
21: In addition to Matthew Boyd, in addition to this lefty Peterson, who's been pitching really well for the Cubs and showed at Imanaga, we had four starters there, and the guy we got in the offseason from the Marlins is supposed to return. And if he can, you know, that gives us five starters, you know, in September into presumably October. I'll take that. And I'll go up. You don't have to have five starters in October. You may need them to get you to that point.
12: You need three in October.
21: You need three good ones, and you'd like to have a fourth given what they do now, given the way the game is played now. So, and with the Cubs having the best defense in the league, and the Cubs are right now, I think, the number two offense in Major League Baseball, I'm not afraid to go up against the Dodgers with that.
12: No, you shouldn't be. You're a fan. You shouldn't be. You should be optimistic about that. So I watched baseball as well on the weekend, and then I watched the golf. I watched the Rocket Classic. This is a tournament that's ending. The kid who won it, Thor Bjornsson, probably had the day of his life. He shot 63 on Sunday, and he pulled away right in the last three holes, and he won the tournament.
21: Made a par 18.
12: Yeah, Michael Thor Bjornsson. I've heard of him because I'd seen him like last year. It's the first tournament he's ever won, and he posted 63. And this tournament is going away as golf gets richer and richer and richer, and they kick their longtime sponsors to the curb. What are your thoughts on that? Because mine are that it makes me uneasy. I don't like it.
21: Mine are more offended than that because they tie to something that is near and dear to me. You know, I don't know that they kick tournaments out of big markets, you know, off the coasts. They kick out of Detroit. Mm-hmm. It's just weak. It's just, you know, lazy on the part of golf, and it basically sends a message. We don't need the middle of America. we don't particularly want it unless you're playing at Jack's place. I mean, they're not smart enough. Let me be more critical. It's stupid. If you're part of the tour that assigns tournaments or says where things are going to be played, and you're not smart enough to put a tournament in Chicago every summer, you're stupid, and you get what you deserve, and you're fearful and fretful, and you're so afraid of the NFL that you won't even compete. You won't compete in August. We're not in September. We're not at week zero going up against college football. They stop in July.
12: Well, they play the Tour Championship at the last week in August.
21: The Tour Championship, okay, fine. That's one tournament. They give away August. They give it away. They don't compete.
12: No,
21: they don't understand it. Also, maybe you have to find some audience at some times and get more creative, because if all you're going to do is roll over because you're not the NFL, then you got other problems too.
12: Well, I don't agree with that. But I would ask you this. Ricky Fowler is one of the most popular players on tour with his fellow competitors and with the general public. And he won this tournament a couple of years ago, and it was meaningful to him. It's probably the last tournament he's won. He's never won a major. What happened to Ricky Fowler?
21: He just wasn't quite good enough. Nothing happened. Yeah. He's still out there. He's still playing. I follow him. I've gotten to know him a little bit.
12: Yeah.
21: He's out there playing. He's just a lot of...
12: No, I know he was there.
21: Most guys don't win majors. They don't. Most don't. And so he's one of them who... You know, I was talking about this with Matthew yesterday, because he likes Ricky Fowler. And he said, Dad, you think Ricky Fowler's got a shot at a major? And I said, Matty, a shot, sure. People do have late runs in life, some of them. But I said, probably not. Probably not. He's a really good player. He won a lot of money. We were looking up something, how much money somebody won last year without winning a major. It was $14 million. And we're talking about just money on tour and how you can play and win and have a great life and be a terrific player for a long time. Doesn't mean you're going to win a major.
12: Yeah.
21: And so I know he wears. We were talking about this in relationship to Tiafo. And we were talking about this relationship. I didn't know Tiafoe would go out in the first round.
12: I think they agree to play to build a gate, and then they just tank and they get out quickly. Tiafoe's never been as close to winning as Fowler's been.
21: Well, I don't know about that. I mean, Fowler's had seconds,
12: and he's won tournaments.
21: Three of the four. Won three of the four. But the point is, the larger point was. Not everybody's in a GOAT argument. And Ricky Fowler is in that next tier of players who had a really, really fine career and didn't win a major. And I wish he had, because I like him. And I know he's good for the game, because you mentioned his popularity.
12: Among other players and the general public. Yeah. Bad day for Detroit. They lose Scooble. They lose the golf tournament. And that was really a bad day.
21: This is what I mean. I know you don't care about it. You don't care about Detroit.
12: I just said it's a bad day for Detroit.
21: I know, but you also said you disagree with me when I said the tournament's scared and they don't want to be in smaller markets.
12: I disagree with you when you say that they have turned their back on the Midwest. I don't believe that to be true. Hazeltine just hosted a women's major. Hazeltine in Minnesota. Does that count as the Midwest? It does to me.
21: Where the BMW doesn't even play in Chicago. You think that's not big enough? That's not a golf enough town for you?
12: Oh, Chicago is. Chicago in the summer should have a tournament.
21: Territory.
12: Chicago should have a tournament. Well, are you listening? Chicago should have a tournament. That's what I'm saying.
21: That's like a bone.
12: St. Louis should have tournaments. Belle Reve and places like that. St. Louis should have tournaments.
21: They split it up. They'll split it up and say, the Midwest, let's throw a bone like that. They'll split it up between Chicago and Minnesota and Iowa and all those places out there, as they say here in the DMV. Capital of the world. Yes, it's, I'm sneering.
12: It's
21: yes.
12: the I-95 yeah. sneer.
21: Yes,
12: he's just angry.
21: Thank you.
12: He just said earlier in the show, people are just so stupidly angry, and now he's just angry. Just like the people he criticized, he's now angry again. I thought that was nice. Anything else you're interested in? This was a sort of a weekend, you know.
21: We got nothing for 20 days.
12: Yeah,
21: everybody now is the time that you know you zero in on maybe what's personal. I mean, first of all, baseball doesn't have to stage very long. You know, they do get it. August. It's really to me. I mean, I'll watch the Cubs every day because you're in it, and I'll pay attention to the White Sox every day, which. Amazingly, somehow has a 3-game lead despite just being 5-5 constantly in the last 10. I'll pay attention to them. I'm doing something that you're never going to do and won't understand. You'll sneer at this. I'm preparing to follow, you know, international football.
12: Yeah, I'm not doing that.
21: I'm
12: glad for you. I want you to do it.
21: I got a subscription to the Times of London this week to follow. Like, the Times of London follows soccer internationally the way that the Washington Post and the New York Times, when they did business, and they weren't too gutless to actually have business, they covered the NFL. And so I'm ready for that. And that starts,
12: let me ask you a golf question. Did you see when that guy Kirk, the Shankopotamus to the right on, like, 13 or 14. Did you see that?
21: No,
12: he lost the ball. All right, so he lost the ball, and all of his playing partners and all of their caddies are stomping around like elephants to try to find the ball, step on the ball.
21: Right.
12: This is how DeChambeau got a two-shot penalty, and there was no penalty here. Yeah. Now, he had to take a drop when he found the ball.
21: He lost a stroke. I guess he didn't actually step on it.
12: It was just so weird. It was just a weird situation. That's a shot I would make. Except I would hit it dead right, but not that far. I mean, I was trying to watch a
21: bunch of stuff yesterday, so I didn't live on Rocket. But I watched like 70% of it, yeah.
12: All right. I'll talk to you later. Thank you.
21: All right, Tom.
12: Michael Wilbon, boys and girls. We'll take a break. Mark Feinsand will join us and tell us what's the latest in trade deadline talk. I'm Tony Kornheiser.
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3: Traffic is jammed on the inner loop between the Dulles Toll Road and the 270 Spur, and now an accident report on the inner loop after New Hampshire Avenue blocks two right lanes. Traffic is jammed from 355. Earlier accidents on the outer loop at Route 1 in Alexandria has been cleared to the shoulder, but traffic is still jammed from Van Dorn Street. Also heavy on the outer loop from the Spur to the Cabin John Parkway and from the Leesburg Pike heading towards the Little River Turnpike. An accident on westbound 66 at Route 29 in Centerville has been moved to the shoulder. Still slow from the Fairfax County Parkway, and there is still a disabled on 395 southbound at King Street in two left lanes, and traffic is jammed from 110. I'm Michelle Murray. That's your traffic up to the minute.
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0: Jason.
1: It's fantastic. It's a song about meeting these people in a urinal. You don't think Dan Burns a genius? Really?
2: He's a genius.
1: He is a genius. He said, I promise no story of when I met Wee Willie Keeler in the bathroom. Thought you might enjoy this song, though. It's very, very great. Very, very great. And it plays in Mark Feinsand, who is busy, because this is the coolest day in the middle of the season of baseball. It's much cooler to me than the All-Star game, even though I really like the All-Star game, because the trades are going on. Other than Skubal, what are your one or two or three headlines? Because we're going to get to Skubal, but what are your headlines for the movement that's happened so far, and what do you expect today by 6 o'clock?
3: Well, I think the Yankees adding Luis Garcia Jr. is notable. This is a team that is built to win this year if, and I say if, Aaron Judge comes back as Aaron Judge. Their rotation is outstanding. I expect they will add to the bullpen before today is over, but they really needed another bat. And if Garcia can do in New York what he did in Washington, as you are well familiar with,
1: yep.
3: I think that is the kind of bat, and a controllable bat, which I think was important for them as well, where if you can have him in the middle of a lineup with Ben Rice and Aaron Judge, and if Cody Bellinger comes back, this is a really good team. But they needed a bat to try to tide things over until Judge and Bellinger are back. So I thought that was important.
1: Can I interrupt and ask one question here? Do you think Garcia ever plays the field, or do you think he's strictly DH?
3: I think he'll see some time at first base. Ben Rice is gets a lot of their at-bats at first. I think you'll see Rice and Garcia in there as a first base DH combination, and Goldschmidt will get some at-bats against lefties at first base. But I could definitely see Garcia and Rice sort of splitting up some time between first base and DH.
1: Okay. All right. I didn't think so. Go ahead. What else?
3: Kevin Gausman to the Cubs. They've been looking for a pitcher. They've had more injury problems than anybody in terms of their pitching this year. He's not having the greatest year, but he's a gamer. He's a guy who's been in the playoffs. He helped get to the Blue Jays to the World Series last year. And they needed a guy who could go out there and just give them a good outing every time. And, he's not Tarik Skubal. Nobody is. Nobody on this market was going to have the same type of impact as Skubal. But I thought Gausman was impressive. An impressive get for the Cubs. Freddie Peralta has had a terrible season. Was supposed to be, this big savior for the Mets this year. But I like Tampa Bay getting him. They've had luck in helping guys turn things around. He's going to a competitive situation where, if you look at his season, he actually pitched okay for the Mets in the first month or two. And then when the whole season just fell apart for the team, he fell apart with them. And he was part of the problem. But there's a little less pressure in the Tampa Bay market than there is coming to New York as the major shiny new toy of the offseason. So if there's a team out there that can get the best out of Freddie Peralta, to me, it's the Tampa Bay Rays.
1: 4.99 ERA and failed to go 5 innings in 15 of his 22 starts. He's been a dead lox. Don't you think? I mean, honestly, he's been lousy.
3: Yes, 100%. But he has a track record the past few years of being really good. So you have to wonder, is he one of those, Ed Whitson couldn't hack it in New York, and anytime anybody can't hack it in New York, they're like, oh, that's another Ed Whitson. Maybe he's another Ed Whitson, and getting out of New York, getting into a different market, a smaller market where there isn't quite the same spotlight, even though the Rays have the best record in the American League, maybe that the price, they've traded away 3 of their bottom level prospects in their top 30. I think it was like number 16, 26, and 27. So it wasn't like they had to give up a ton for him. The rental prices have not nearly been as bad as everybody thought they would be. All I've heard for weeks is everybody's prices are insane, and the sellers know that they have the upper hand, so they're not coming down. But when you look at what the Cubs gave up for Gausman, when you look at what the Rays gave up Peralta, and even if you look at what the Dodgers gave up for Skubal, they gave up a lot of talent. But there were people around the league texting me within minutes after that trade was announced, saying that they thought that the return for Skubal was rather light, given how impactful he can be.
1: Let me get to that, because I looked at that and said, "That's all Detroit is getting from the Dodgers." And if that's all Detroit is getting, are you telling me that other teams like, I don't know, Milwaukee or the Braves or the Cubs or the Phillies couldn't have given more than that to get a dominant pitcher. It just didn't seem to me like the Dodgers had to stretch to do it.
3: So here's what I'll say. Zaire Hope is the number five prospect, or was their number five prospect, number 25 overall in the league. So he would have been the number one prospect for many other teams. So just because he's the Dodgers' number five doesn't mean that the Tigers didn't do well in getting him. This is a guy who could be a multi-time all-star once he gets to the big leagues. River Ryan, who I believe was number 68 overall, you know, some people said, well, why didn't they try to get Robleski, or why didn't they try to get Emmett Sheehan? People I talked to said, yeah, those guys have obviously shown they can do it in the big leagues, and Ryan hasn't yet. But Ryan's upside is higher. He's had some injury problems, and people look at him and say, if he can put it together and stay healthy, he has ace potential. You know, so look, when it comes down to prospects, the question is, which ones do you like? And everybody's going to have a little bit of a different take on who they like. For me, the biggest question was, why do that deal Saturday night if you're the Tigers when you have another, you know, 40 hours till the trade deadline? Try to build up a bidding war with the Rays, with the Brewers, with the Cubs, with the Braves, whoever it may be. That deal the Dodgers made was going to be there today. So my only curiosity in that trade more than anything else was why they did it Saturday night. Everybody thought the Scooble thing was going to go into Monday morning. It would get done Monday morning, so there would be time for physicals and medicals and making sure there were no last-minute snags. But it just seemed a little bizarre that Detroit jumped and did that, you know, 2 days before the deadline.
1: Yeah, I mean, the Dodgers do not need Tarek Skubal. So I'm going to ask you this question. On a sliding scale of 100%, how much was the Dodgers wanting Tarek Skubal, and how much was the Dodgers not wanting someone else to get Tarek Skubal?
3: I would say it was 75% them wanting Skubal and 25% not wanting to see Skubal and Mizorowski in games one and two of playoff series. I think, you know, if the Brewers had gotten Skubal, that would have just been a terrifying 1-2 punch. And if you've got those guys going four or five times in a seven-game series, good luck. That said, the Dodgers are an aggressive team, and they've built up this war chest of prospects that they can use top 100 prospects, and they're still going to have one of the best farm systems in the game. So, you know, Andrew Friedman, for all the talk about how much money the Dodgers spend, and let's not fool ourselves, they spend a lot of money, but they've also done everything else in their organization the right way, between scouting and trades and development.

0: other teams, he can pitch game four. So, you know, I think the Dodgers are just, they're an aggressive team. They go for it. And you have to give them credit for never taking their foot off the gas, no matter what the situation is.
1: What does that say, I mean, if to baseball fans? Are they upset with this, or do they say, you know what, it didn't cost them a lot of money, and they made the strategic play, and yeah, it makes all the sense in the world?
0: Both. You know, I mean, baseball fans are angry because they think, well, why am I even going to watch the playoffs this year if, you know, the Dodgers are the super team and they're just going to go...
1: Well, they just lost to Boston, but, you know.
0: Yeah, I mean, look, baseball's weird, right? We've seen better teams lose seven-game series. You get one pitcher who pulls a performance out of his rear end, and all of a sudden, you know, you're down 1-0 in a series, and, you know, somebody pops one out at an inopportune moment, and all of a sudden, you know, the Dodgers are up against the wall. We saw them lose back-to-back years against Arizona and San Diego. We saw Philly give them a tough time. Toronto almost beat them in the World Series last year. So, you know, while they have certainly been on a run that we haven't seen since those 90s, you know, Joe Torre's teams, they've also proven that, you know, they've been beatable. Now, they haven't always gotten beat when they've been beatable, but they've been beatable. And, you know, Torre used to, when I covered him with the Yankees, he used to love to use the word crapshoot. And everybody gets mad when people say the playoffs are a crapshoot, but they really are.
1: They are. And, you know, look
0: no further than a couple of years ago when the Rangers were in the World Series. Anybody expect that year? If you had that on your bingo card, let me know.
1: No.
0: So this wasn't about money. Now, when Skubal signs a deal with the Dodgers next year for $400 and something or $500 million, then you can go back to yelling about money. But this was about a team that has built up a farm system through all of its means of scouting, development, drafting, trading. And it's not like the Dodgers are picking guys in the top five in the draft. So, you know, this was about an organization that has built itself the right way, not only because of its enormous financial advantage, but some really smart people who do a really good job.
1: Do you expect anything today? Is there a name out there you expect to be moved today?
0: I expect about 30 to 40 trades to be made today, because that's what the deadline has become. All these teams are just waiting and waiting for prices to come down. The sellers are waiting and waiting for people to meet their prices, and deadlines create urgency. And so by the time that, you know, 2 o'clock today or 4 o'clock today rolls around and there's just a couple or a few hours left, and, you know, teams to go, well, if I want to move this guy, I'm going to have to bring the price down. Or if I want to add this guy, I'm going to have to increase my price a little bit. You know, Luis Arraez is one of the better hitters in the game in terms of, you know, batting average and just sort of bat to ball skills. He will probably move today. Joe Adell.
1: He's traded every year. This guy wins batting titles in both leagues and gets traded every year.
0: You know, people like power. He doesn't have it. But when you look at a team that needs a guy, you know, hitting in the top third of their lineup who can get on base and set the table for the guys in your team who can put the ball out of the ballpark, there aren't very many guys better than Luis Arraez. And this year, he's actually been admirable at second base. His defense was always a question mark. So he'll get moved today. Joe Adell, highly touted prospect for many years, put it together with a 30-plus home run season last year. Not having a great year this year, but there are teams that need right-handed power, the Yankees, the Phillies.
1: Great fielder.
0: I think he gets moved today. You'll see a whole slew of relievers moved. There will be a few more starting pitchers moved. Casey Mize, Robbie Ray, Foster Griffin is, I would say, about 50-50 to get moved. You know, the Nationals, I know. I was trying not to bring that up. I figured that was going to be a short one. But you know what? You look at where the Nationals are. They're, you know, they've got a bunch of teams ahead of them. They're still in the race, but I think the fact that they traded Garcia shows you that they're looking more long-term. Griffin's going to be a free agent. This was a diamond in the rough that they got. Made the All-Star team this year, and given the need for starting pitching out there, the return could be pretty good. And Paul Tomboni's looking at this in a bigger picture for his team. So it would not surprise me if he gets moved. There haven't really been a lot of much traction on extension talks with him. So keeping him and losing him to free agency versus getting something today for him wouldn't shock me if he's somewhere else by the end of the day.
1: I'll just say this. The Nationals are trading away players who have been extraordinarily productive this year. almost unthinkably productive in terms of Meade and Griffin, not so much with Garcia, and they're getting back nothing.

0: They're not getting back somebody who's going to step onto the field. You know, that's the problem I have. It's all,
1: yeah, I mean,
0: you know,
1: the trade they made yesterday with the Yankees, you know, Cruz, that people look at as a potential future closer. A couple of the other minor league arms are pretty well regarded throughout the league, and people think they've got a chance to be pretty good big leaguers. Jake Bird was a guy who last year was highly sought after at the deadline. The Yankees got him as part of their big bullpen deadline day, and he was dreadful with the Yankees. And I don't wish bad on anybody, but the idea of him coming to Washington and just thinking up the joint and providing you with endless content is just too entertaining to not think about.
0: Fantastic. Thank you, Mark. Thank you. Thank you.
1: Tony, I know Nigel said the other day there are no more urinal stories, but I have to share mine because
0: please.
1: It was one of the more bizarre moments of my life. When I was in college, I was working as a runner for ABC Sports at the BC Notre Dame game in Boston College. And at halftime, I went down into the tunnel and I went into the men's room and I'm standing at the urinal. And all of a sudden, I look next to me and the Notre Dame leprechaun is at the urinal next to me. And it was by far the most surreal moment of my life because I just couldn't figure out what the hell was going on. This was like, it was like an SNL sketch or something. And I just, it stayed with me for, I think we're now talking about 34 years. So, it was one of the, when I heard the urinal story starting, I was like, yeah, this is mine. I actually have one.
0: Everybody's got one. Thank you, Mark. Mark Feinstein, boys and girls. He's working hard today.
2: Oh, yeah.
0: Working really hard today. We will take a break. We will come back with email and jingle. I am Tony Kornheiser.
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4: The accident on the inner loop of the Beltway after New Hampshire Avenue moved to the right shoulder, but traffic is very slow from 270, and also delays on the inner loop extend from the toll road to the spur. And also, you'll find delays continuing on the inner loop from Landover Road headed towards Ritchie Marlboro Road. The outer loop is slow from River Road to the Cabin John Parkway. More delays from the Leesburg Pike to Gallows Road, and delays continue from Telegraph Road headed to the Wilson Bridge. I'm Michelle Murray. That's your traffic up to the minute.
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1: 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Just go to BethesdaBagels.com for the location in the D.C. area nearest you. Then pop on in and you'll be thrilled.
0: And before we get to the mailbag, let me just say, hate New York City. It's cold and it's damp. And all the people dressed like monkeys. Let's leave Chicago to the Eskimos. That town's a little bit too rugged for you and me, you bad girl. Rolling down Imperial Highway with a big, nasty redhead at my side. Santa Ana winds blowing hot for the north, and we were born to ride. That is to Tarek Skubal for his arrival in Los Angeles. Thanks to our guest today, Michael Wilbon. Angry. Just angry.
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0: 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If you get the show through Apple Podcasts, please leave us a review from our old friend Jason Blazer in Lake Orion or Lake Orion. I think it's Orion, Michigan. I was thoroughly amused as you were describing both the thrilling highs and the abysmal lows of which your life consists. When listing the bad parts of your life, you two-sided examples were walking your dog during the winter months and the need to trek to the grocery store to procure food in which to feed yourself. Dr. Grandpa, I say on behalf of all littles, we're pulling for you. I'm still working on arrangements for the candlelight vigil to be held in your honor. From Sam Aubin in Manchester, New Hampshire, references from Old Calcutta. He doesn't see the bad parts of my life. He doesn't see the walking the dog in the snow, you know? He doesn't see the, oh, God, I have to go to the supermarket because we ran out of X or Y. My only question is, who do we think will play Mr. Tony in the inevitable movie? From Bill in Wilkes-Barre, for all the talk about corn prices lately, how long before Mr. Tony is growing corn stalks in the front yard with potatoes? There's got to be a sports writer somewhere who also grows corn in their spare time that Tony can talk to. From Chip Robinson in Mount Pleasant, South Carolina, I bet that $300 cab would pair well with $30 corn and some sun-scorched potatoes. Yeah. Dennis McCann, Bayfield, Wisconsin. Wow, $370 a month for cable. $30 for a couple of years of corn and a few tomatoes. $14 for a junior cheeseburger. The world just sees you coming and grins. Yes. LD in D.C. I was listening to Wednesday's pod. I heard the plug for corn at the Walmart parking lot in Bedford, Pennsylvania. I thought to myself, I know that parking lot. It's a mere few minutes away from my in-laws in a spot we've stopped at many times as my daughter made shopping memories with her grandparents, parents, and aunt. I have to admit it wasn't on my radar for buying corn, but having had corn from that area, some of the most flavorful and satisfying ever, I would definitely stop and buy to eat now and freeze for later. Thank you for expanding my horizons. Happy to do so. From Kenny Ray, Fort Walton Beach, Florida. Braves fan here, but because I live in Florida, I can't watch the Braves games on my MLB Extra Innings package with DirecTV. So I have to watch the other team's TV broadcast, which meant this weekend I got to watch the Nats broadcasters. Dan Coco's really good. I was impressed with how much detail he knew about the Braves. He is our friend.
1: Yeah, we love Dan.
2: But he's been watching them forever.
0: Yes, but we need to get me the Hawaiian shirt and shorts.
1: Yes.
0: That's coming up this weekend.
1: Yes, the shirt.
0: From
1: yeah.
0: Wes Bean in Delaware, Ohio, I've stumbled into an impossible situation. I'm part of a group of Kornheiser devotees who can identify an episode by a single Nigel laugh, remember obscure restaurant references, and somehow know the weather in Rehoboth from 2017. They're insufferable. My problem is simple. I need leverage. I don't need to co-host the show. I don't need to win the chatter. I don't even need a PTI cameo. I just need this email read aloud. That's it. The resulting social capital will sustain me for years. I've become unbearable at our next gathering, which, in fairness, is exactly what they deserve. For context, I'm a CFA charter holder from Ohio, and I follow financial markets for a living, so my day job is making complicated things sound boring. This email is my annual attempt to show I have at least one personality trait. If this somehow makes the show, thank you. If it doesn't, I'll tell my friends it was intercepted by Gary before it reached you. From Adam Blaney in Athens, Ohio. I happen to be making a trip to D.C. this week with lots of free time. In the spirit of the show, I'd like to offer to come grill for you for $1,000. As the official organic vegetable farmer of the show, I'd bring the fresh tomatoes. If that's unavailable, when is our Tuesday tea time? That's great. From Wayne Hickenbottom, who encloses a lovely picture. Had a great meetup after your plug on Thursday's show. We have Liz Gardner, showed us her photo with you at Chatter, me, Chuck and Roxy 101. Bill Gammerdinger, official solar eclipse guy of the show, and Mary Faye Randolph, Chuck and Roxy 10. Thanks for being the reason we get together. And it's a lovely photograph.
1: That's a great picture, isn't it?
0: What appears to be a luncheon table. Charlie Burt, Springfield, Virginia. This weekend, during a family visit in Asheville, North Carolina, we had the privilege of golfing at Broadmoor Links. As we virtually never play, scoring was barely a concern. The real gift was a beautiful experience together on the grounds previously devastated by Hurricane Helene in the September of 2024. After a 21-month renewal effort, the redesign, rebuild, and rebirth of the scenic establishment was moving and cathartic, even to those of us who did not live through the storm. The obvious pride in the employees that only seen visitors able to finally return this June simply said, "We're so happy you could join us. Please come back again soon." Wishing all the best to everyone at the club. We can only hope visitors from all around Western North Carolina and beyond will soon come and share in your celebration. From Alex Lau in New York City, Luke Russert's newborn has the same birthday as Walter Payton. I'm sure that's going to get brought up in the Wilbon text chain. I wonder what Richard Dent thinks about it. Is the Midwest always already claiming Lil Russert as one of their own? I'm sure Wilbon is not surprised by the gender or the size of the baby. And one more from Mark Lynch in Camby, Indiana. I found your conversation about Calcutta's interesting. I now consider Jeff Ma the Mother Teresa of sports betters. Fabulous. If you're out on your bike tonight, as always, do wear white.
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9: Innings this season, Justin Kirby Yates being acquired by the Pirates. The Yankees are acquiring outfielder Elliot Ramos from the Giants. Ramos, an all-star in 2024, while Casey Mize has just been dealt to the Padres. Best remaining starter on the market, headlining the Detroit rotation, now headed to San Diego, who also got Robbie Ray earlier this afternoon.
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0: When I was growing up in Alabama, we didn't have cowboys. Just small tracts of land, no big open fields. And to me, a cowboy was somebody that was tough, that wasn't scared to work. 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You know, he built houses his whole life. You have to have a pretty good work ethic to get up every morning and go do construction work in a hot sun in Alabama. And that was our version of a cowboy where I grew up.
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